0: Glenbeck Weekend.
1: Glenbeck is on.
2: You know, in our country, it's said that power flows from the people, right? But when you get close enough to the machine now, you realize
3: I'm not sure that's exactly correct anymore.
2: You know, there are the elected officials, but then there seems to be this crime family that is all around, all through it, that is actually, you know, in the old mafia movies, you know, each family's got its territory. Look, do the money laundering over here. You got a little of the politicians. Maybe this crime family over here, they're handling the hookers and the heroin. There are the enforcers. There's the media allies. There's all the corruption runs through all those movies, obviously. And then there's the code of silence.
4: I think that we're actually dealing with crime families here. And I can give you the five families that we're dealing with every single day. Most importantly, every family protects the others when the public or the police are getting

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12: AEB, welcome to iHeartRadio Communities, a public affairs special focusing on the biggest issues impacting you this week. Here's Manny Munoz.
13: I am Manny Munoz. Thank you for tuning into iHeartRadio's Communities. It is our weekly public affairs show where we try to bring you conversations that will help you better understand important issues or maybe just some interesting topics. Either way, I do hope you'll stick around for the next half hour. And if you have any comments, questions, or suggestions, please feel free to reach out on Instagram. My handle is at IODManny. That's at IODManny. Now, let's get on with the show. As Military Appreciation Month comes to a close, we should also acknowledge the groups that support our fighting men and women. There are plenty, but none better known and with more history than the USO, United Service Organizations. And there are few better to talk to us about USO than Kimberly DeVries. Good morning, Kimberly. Thanks for joining us.
14: Good morning, Manny. Thank you for having me.
13: For those who may know the USO name but not really what USO does, how do you describe the mission, the organization's mission?
14: Yeah, so I think if I just start with really the main point, and that is we keep service members connected and strong under pressure of their service, right? So we keep them connected to their families, to community, to services and support, all while they're doing the hardest job that we could possibly ask of them. And we feel that challenge. There's a constant pressure for the military and their families, and we just want to show up and help them reconnect, not feel like they're in isolation, and be there to support them.
13: Feels a little different than what the USO was when it first started after World War II. It seemed like it was more celebrities entertaining troops. Now it's become a much bigger mission, no?
14: You know, I would agree with you. I would say that we took the core values that started in 1941, and like anything else, we have operationally improved on that. And we're very agile to meet the service members' needs because they're ever-changing. I spent 24 years in the military, and my needs when I was in are not the same needs that we have today.
13: 24-year veteran of the Army, what made you feel like this was the right next chapter in your life?
14: Quick funny story, I retired in 2019 and I was teaching college. I have my doctorate. I was teaching college for the University of Charleston, and I thought, you know what, I'm just going to retire and be happy and live on a beach. And I failed retirement a couple of times. Uh-huh. That did not happen that way. But I was not finding the thing that satisfied really my core passion and beliefs. And then USO opportunity opened up, and after sitting there and speaking to the individuals with the USO and finding out how we could support now the people that serve, and with my daughter being in the military, I thought this is the best place for me to now give back.
13: As a veteran, what perspective do you bring to the USO that somebody else without your experience might not?
14: Wow. So I think I bring the perspective of it's okay to ask for help. It's okay to want to be part of community, but I also understand. So I can understand what it feels like for a mom who just shipped off their baby to basic training. I can understand that because I've done that. I can understand what it's like to be away from home, from your family, when you have small children, because my children, when I deployed several times, were very young. And then I had one daughter that was 15. And so I can come with the perspective of empathy and understanding,
13: right?
14: That maybe somebody else might not have. And I can also see the signs of maybe a little bit of stress, worry, and maybe step in a very guided way to help these families out.
13: We've talked a little bit about how the USO has changed. The mission has changed from just the kind of celebrity tours and entertainers and things like that. What do you think would surprise our listeners now about what the USO does in 2026?
14: Yeah, so I think one of the biggest surprises when I tell people is we throw a special delivery baby shower. And so that's one of the things when I tell people they're very surprised. They're like, the USO does baby showers? We absolutely do. They're called special delivery. So think about a young service member and his wife, or a young service member and her husband. They moved to a faraway place away from family, and now they're expecting. They may not have the means to have family come in and give them a baby shower, so we might be the only baby shower and connection that they get. And because of great partners who donate amazing baby items from car seats to diapers to whatever else, we get to shower them
13: right
14: with support and love. And I've thrown a couple of these baby showers to where the service members overseas, and they're not going to make it home for the delivery. And so this meant so much to them because they couldn't be with their family either.
13: Right. Couple more minutes here with Kimberly DeVries, USO Senior Area Operations Manager. If you want to go to the website and see how you could help or what they do, uso.org is the website, uso.org. It's interesting. We talk a lot about the men and women who are representing our military. We don't often give enough thought to the men and women back home of those that are serving overseas, and USO does a lot to help them as well, doesn't it?
9: I am so glad you brought that up. One of the biggest things that I think that surprises people, especially those that are serving in the National Guard, Reserves, or in outplaced units, is we are there to support them as well. Mm-hmm. So it is a very big passion for me in my area that we go and we meet them. So we go to their drill weekends. We go when they're getting ready to send off, when the Coast Guard has a small homecoming, right, or they've been gone on a training exercise, we're going to be there in the local community. So we are going to go where the service members are.
13: Yeah, and I'm not sure the perspective that a lot of people have about military spouses who are living on bases somewhere. It's not as luxurious as some people would like to think it is. And you've had that perspective. What are some of the biggest challenges facing military families today?
9: I think one of the biggest challenges is isolation. There's a high tempo of operational stress, constant relocations, people moving around, and being able to reintegrate. Not everybody is just outgoing and is like, all right, I'm in a new place, I'm just going to go make a lot of friends.
13: Right.
9: And it also causes a lot of financial and mental fatigue for these families. So I think those are some of the biggest challenges that they face at the moment.
13: You said the USO was there to help you during your military career. What way specifically did you need them, and did they come through for you?
9: So now you're going to tell my age a little bit. So we did not have as much technology as you have now. So when I deployed, we had 18-month deployments.
13: Right.
9: And I'm a mom of a 4-year-old getting ready to go to kindergarten, a 3-year-old getting ready to go to preschool, and a 14-year-old getting ready to be 15.
13: Wow.
9: And as a mother going away, there's a lot of guilt. Yeah. There is a lot of guilt about being away and being away that long. And we, this is in 2006. So you're talking, we didn't have the instant on your cell phones and all that. It would have cost way too much
13: money. You weren't FaceTiming. There was no FaceTime and stuff like that at the time. Yeah.
9: No, we didn't have any of that. So I remember when we were at MOB, in our MOB station at Fort Hood, the USO was there, and they had these dolls, and you could record your voice. It was they had dolls for males and for females in uniform, and you could record a message to your family, and then they would ship them home. I remember just feeling this sense of connection, knowing that my girls could listen to whatever I had said to them. And I'll try to say this without getting choked up, but my girls still have those today. And right. My oldest daughter is 36 years old. My two younger ones are 25 and 23. And my oldest is a major in the Army now, serving as the commander of the unit that I served in.
13: Wow.
9: And so you think about that full circle of, so said, we're proud of you. And I think that, for me, along with a couple of snacks, was amazing.
13: Right. You bring up an interesting point, and it has nothing to do with USO, but I've talked about this quite a lot over the last few years in terms of military recruitment. And one of the reasons why we're seeing issues at times with military recruitment is the fact that we don't have that generational thing where, a grandfather's part of the military, the father, and then, the son and the child are all serving. You have that in your family. What is it about your service and the fact that your daughters went through that, where you weren't there for them, especially at really important times in their lives, that made them want to serve?
9: Yeah, so I just have one serving. It's my oldest daughter. The other two are not serving. But I will be honest with you, I didn't talk to them about joining.
13: Mm-hmm.
9: So my oldest daughter tells a story. So when I was overseas, I had I flew on Blackhawks. I was a flight medic, and I had the opportunity to rescue some Marines and a translator from the hoist. And the Apaches caught video of it, and my counterparts did a video and sent it home to my kids. My daughter said it was that video that made her want to join the military, because she was like, it was in that moment that she realized her little 5'4" mom could go do it. She could do it. So I really didn't push it. And in fact, when she said she wanted to join, I'll be really honest, I said, no, honey, you can do better.
13: Right.
9: And she said, but Mom, I want to do what you did. I think it's very important that the USO be out there to talk about what we do for service members.
13: Yeah.
9: Because we can help with the recruitment as well to let people know that we are there for you if you decide to join.
13: A few more minutes here with Kimberly DeVries, USO Senior Area Operations Manager. Again, you want to know more about USO or see how you could help them. USO.org is the website. Doing what you're doing with your experience, what do you think civilians often misunderstand about military life?
9: So, and it's been this way even when I spent some time in recruiting, they think military life is these service members are going out and shooting and killing all day long. I mean, they think that's what they're doing.
13: Mm-hmm.
9: Military service members have real world opportunities and careers that impact the way that we're going to live now and generations to come. And so I think that is a big surprise to them. It's also a surprise that you have military working right in your back door and they don't go anywhere because they're here to help serve you. And so I think that's the biggest change that they don't understand. I also feel like civilians think that military are all tough and gruff and we're mean and just want to go out there and throw elbows, and that's not the case. So we're here to support the greatest country in the world.
13: Mm-hmm.
9: and do keep everybody safe. And that's what they're doing on a daily basis. The last thing I will say is, even if you can't serve, being a supporter of those who do is just as admirable. And I thank you for that.
13: What is the best way for everyday Americans to show their support beyond simply saying thank you for your service if they see a member of the military?
9: Volunteer, volunteer, volunteer.
13: Mm-hmm.
9: Volunteer for the USO, volunteer for other organizations that support the military, and then give through in-kind donations and your monetary support.
13: How can they do that?
9: So on our website, USO.org, you can go to volunteer, and then you can also go to give back, and you can go on there at any time, or you can get with your local USO. 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
0: You're listening to iHeartRadio Communities, our weekly public affairs show. I am Manny Munoz. If you have any thoughts, comments, or questions, please feel free to reach out to me on Instagram. My handle is at IODManny. That's at IODManny. Severe bleeding from trauma is a leading cause of preventable death for people of all ages in our country. Experts estimate that thousands of lives could be saved every year with just faster access to trauma care, including applying bleeding control techniques at the scene of the injury. Let's discuss it with Dr. Carlos Palacio. He's with the American College of Surgeons and the Stop the Bleed program. Dr. Palacio, I appreciate the time. Thanks so much.
2: Thank you, Manny. Thank you for having me. And yeah, you're right. Thousands of lives are lost each year due to severe bleeding. And people tend to think that this is not going to happen to them. But the truth of the matter is that it can happen to anyone, and it can happen anywhere, from a simple kitchen injury to something more devastating, such as crash injuries, and perhaps workplace accidents. It can happen anywhere, and we need to be ready to act whenever this situation happens with anyone.
0: Yeah, I want to ask you about the whole Stop the Bleed program and stopthebleed.org in a moment, but how common is a bleeding emergency?
2: It's very common. As I said, people tend to think it's not. I've seen it several times during my career. Multiple times, I would say, and it can go anywhere. It can, you know, people tend to think that they're safe at home, but there are things in your home that can harm you as well. And when this accident happens, you need to be ready to act, not only to you, but it can also happen to any of your loved ones as well.
0: And people tend to think that if you cut yourself or you have some sort of a bleeding event, it's only dangerous if it's your carotid artery or somewhere in your chest, but really you could bleed out in a lot of areas of your body, can't you?
2: Absolutely. And if it's, of course, you know, more than 65-year-old people, they tend to, okay, well, I'll be fine, but that little oozing, little by little, it's going to cause some damage. It could also happen to a young one. Some people, you know, young people, I'll be fine, don't worry about it. They go to bed and then they wake up in a pool of blood. So it's very important to be knowledgeable on how to prevent this kind of death.
0: Yeah, and we've seen too often in our country these events, mass shootings, for example, happen much more often than we would realize or we would like to admit. And that's really where the whole Stop the Bleed movement and stopthebleed.org started, isn't it?
2: That is correct. So it started like that because they realized in the studies after the mass shooting that the people who died of exsanguination, meaning a lot of blood would leave their body, and there was nowhere, either a kid or a way to help that person stop the bleed. So it basically empowers the population to be ready to stop the bleed. Because remember, the scene needs to be cleared by the police before EMS can get there, and that can take up to 30 minutes to an hour, depending on the situation, right? So with this course, the college wanted to empower the community to act in case they will face such situations. Now, it has changed a little bit throughout the years because we realized that this was useful not only in the mass shooting, but also in our day-to-day lives. As I said before, for instance, let's say that you have a kitchen injury, like a knife fell or you got hurt by a knife, then you can apply those principles to stop the bleed and, of course, prevent death.
0: And so this is no different than, for example, the Red Cross learning how to do CPR or something like that. And everybody can kind of take these basic training courses to learn how to stop the bleed.
2: That is actually correct. If we're going to do the parallel, this would be that.

0: equivalent. It's a skill that we need to learn, that it's effective and that can save lives as well.
1: What is, for example, in a Stop the Bleed kit? What are the key components and how do they help individually in a bleeding emergency?
0: Definitely. So the kit has gauzes, and there is also a special gauze that is going to be able to coagulate your blood when you're bleeding. So meaning it's going to slow down even further that bleeding when it happened. It also has some shears, trauma shears as we call them, so that you can remove or cut those jeans and access where the bleeding is happening more expeditedly. And then it also has a tourniquet. So the tourniquet, you place it above the injury to avoid exsanguination, or basically to keep your blood within your body so that you will be able to be taken to a hospital to receive professional help.
1: I have a few more minutes here with Dr. Carlos Palacio. He's of the American College of Surgeons. We are talking about Stop the Bleed, the Stop the Bleed movement, and stopthebleed.org. What are, for example, the three main techniques that you teach in Stop the Bleed training?
0: Yeah. So the first one is apply pressure. And we tell you how to apply pressure. Some people tend to think that it's just putting your hand and that's it. No. You're going to use piece of gauze, apply pressure. The next one is we teach you how to open that wound very delicate and pack it. You know, there is a way that we teach them how to do that. It's not just shove a piece of gauze or a piece of cloth in it. There is a way, appropriate way to do it. And finally, how to apply the tourniquet. So as I said before, you'll put that above the level of the injury, and then what it does is basically compress the vessel so that you keep as much blood as you can in your body so that you'll be able to have time to go to the hospital and receive professional help.
1: Much like learning CPR or the Heimlich maneuver, a lot of this counts on somebody, you know, being somewhere, seeing something happen, and then being a good Samaritan. How does that play into everything? Somebody doing the right thing.
0: That is correct. It's just doing the right thing for one another and help each other out whenever we're a victim of one of these accidents.
1: Talk to me about the Stop the Bleed initiative.
0: Yeah, it's just preventable death, making sure that people have that knowledge necessary to act whenever it's necessary for your loved one, for another person. We have all the information on stopthebleed.org/save-a-life. We not only have the information for the kids, but also we have what are the classes available, that calendar telling you, okay, well, we have classes here and there. Most importantly, you can also submit a request so that we can take the classes to your community, mm-hmm. either churches, libraries, community centers, so that more people will be educated on how to save a life and how to do that when it's more critical for someone.
1: What about schools? Is the Stop the Bleed program in schools as well?
0: Yes. We, the trauma centers, have a duty, and we do go and teach the schools, especially the teachers, how to apply these principles of pressure, packing, and tourniquet to the kids in case that something horrible were to happen.
1: I mentioned the website is stopthebleed.org, stopthebleed.org, and that's where you can find these training classes. What is one of these classes like? What exactly do we learn?
0: Yeah, we have mannequins. We have, of course, the kit. We explain you what are the key components, each one by one, a little bit more detail to what I give you here. Mm-hmm. We go through the steps of how to stop the bleeding case something were to happen with the mannequin. So you get familiar with what is going on. A lot of people tend to freeze when they see blood, but that's not the case. That's what we're teaching you. So take your time. Learn how to do it so you don't freeze when you see the pool of blood coming out. And then we show you some videos. There is some nice illustrations on the new edition on how to provide the care necessary.
1: Do you find that people have misconceptions about bleeding out, how to control bleeding and stuff like that, that maybe the Stop the Bleed program addresses?
0: I think people sometimes tend to look to the other side. People are concerned if they're going to get sued or things like that for helping out. But I don't think that's the case. There is always the Good Samaritan law that prevents that from happening. You're trying to do the right thing for the patient. I think that's one of the main things that people tend to be more scared of. When we teach the courses, that's what they ask the most.
1: Tell me a little bit about the Stop the Bleed program itself. How did it originate? Why did it originate? How has it grown?
0: Yeah, so it's worldwide right now, and we have taught thousands of people. And, you know, it started because of the mass shootings. Some of the deaths, they were prevented. It was an artery on the extremity or a vein, mm-hmm. and the help was not there. So by developing the course, which included pressure, packing, and tourniquets, the college wanted to prevent death in those situations. And then it evolved into what we have today, and it also empowers the civilian. And as I said, it's not only the mass shooting. It could happen in your kitchen. Yeah. It could happen in your work. We have a lot of workers in factories that, you know, they might get hurt by a flying object, and then it might hit them in the arm and, unfortunately, in the artery. And this course will help to save that life.
1: Talk to me about how you hope that listeners or maybe community leaders who might be listening get involved and promote, support the whole Stop the Bleed initiative.
0: Yeah, I really think that by doing this campaign, it's really get the word out. Some people don't know that this technique exists. And some people, they want to learn, they just don't know where to go. So I really think that by getting the word out and making sure that we all know that the course exists, it's already developed, I think it's going to attract the attention of the leaders and also the regular people. And if you go to the website, then you might be able to schedule a case, or you will be able to schedule a case, a course in your region or in your community, so that you can get the word out even further.
1: About how long do these courses take?
0: It's usually less than an hour, 25 minutes to an hour, depending, and it's free. There is no charge for it. Sometimes you can also go to your trauma centers. They have, we have the duty to teach Stop the Bleed, and that is also a possibility.
1: Can we close it out with one, maybe an anecdote, a success story, a real-life example you're familiar with of where the Stop the Bleed training has saved a life?
0: Yeah, absolutely. So I had a case that was probably a few years ago. It was actually somebody that was cutting some tree branches, and he accidentally got hurt on the arm, and then he fell. So that you can imagine, it was not only the Stop the Bleed, but also it was the falling injury. And then the wife called 911. PD got there first before the paramedics. The police officer applied these principles, mm-hmm. applied a tourniquet because he was bleeding out. And by the time the paramedics got there, he was already in good shape, mm-hmm. to say the least. And we bought time for that patient to come all the way to the hospital. He did have an arterial injury, so it definitely helps. For sure.
1: Yeah, first responders aren't going to be there always or at the moment's notice, so it takes a good Samaritan to save a life. Dr. Carlos Palacio with the American College of Surgeons, the website you could go to find out more information or where you could take the class, stopthebleed.org, stopthebleed.org. Dr. Palacio, thanks so much for what you're doing with this. Thank you for the information and for your time. Best of luck.
0: Thank you so much. Thank you so much, Manny.
1: I am Manny Munoz. I appreciate you listening to iHeartRadio's Communities this week. As always, if you have any questions, comments, or suggestions, reach out to me on Instagram. My handle is @IODManny. That's @IODManny. And that'll do it for another edition of iHeartRadio's Communities. I'm Manny Munoz. Until next time.
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11: 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My name is Jessica, of course, here with Kevin Madden of Madden Wealth Advisors. 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Most importantly, let me get you that number at 610-553-6953. 610-553-6953. The website, maddenwealth.com. Lots coming up on today's show. We're going to talk about it in just a few moments, but we're living longer. So what does that mean as far as realistic expectations to your income? Kevin's going to weigh in just a moment. Kevin, welcome, buddy. How you doing?
12: I'm good, Jess. How are you?
11: I'm doing amazing. Glad to be back here with you. I know you've been busy in the office. What are people worried about? Is it still the war? Is it still President Trump? What's going on in people's minds?
12: You know, we've been getting a lot of phone calls. People want to see an actual financial plan. So I think the news is getting out and the requests are getting out that people sit down and, you know, actually get a financial plan, a written roadmap, so that they can keep track of everything and they can make sure what they're doing will work for the next 10, 15, 20 years. I've seen a big uptick with people calling and emailing us, hey, Kev, I need a plan, or hey, Kev, can you look at my plan? So we've been very busy. Been good.
11: Yeah, I love to hear that. And you're exactly right. Having that written roadmap, which, by the way, folks, I'll tell you how you can do that with Kevin in just a few moments. But that is key. I mean, think about it right now. If I said jump in your car and you're going to drive to whatever, Los Angeles, California, that's where you're going to go on vacation. If you don't have a map or you don't have that precious GPS on your phone or whatnot, you're not going to know how to get there. Same idea when it comes to your finances and retirement. That's where this retirement roadmap comes in. So stay tuned for that. Kevin, let's jump right into it here. Folks are living longer and retirement is lasting longer than it used to. And one new study from John Hancock even suggests a 40-year retirement could be really the new norm. Is this something that you're seeing? Is this a realistic expectation or more of kind of, I guess, like a scare tactic?
12: No, Jess, we are living longer. I mean, look at the people around you. I mean, we see people living into their hundreds, you know, 101, 105, 110. You got to make sure that retirement plan, that cash flow is there for however long you're on this earth. Now, people always tell me, oh, Kevin, because when we build these retirement roadmaps, yes, we like to bring it out to age 95. We feel 95 is kind of a nice number where if you make it to 95, okay, you might have another 5-6 years. If you don't, then all right, well, we planned to 95 anyway, which if you made it, we would have been okay. Everything would have worked out. But I always love when people tell me, oh, Kevin, I ain't going to live that long. I'm not going to live. I'll be gone by then. Well, you may or you may not, but you still have to plan for it. You can't be careless or cavalier about it because we don't definitely know when that day is going to come. So again, that cash flow has to be there every single solitary year. Things are becoming more expensive, so you have to increase that cash flow every year so you can maintain your lifestyle. And you want to make sure what you're doing, it works so that you don't spend down your assets. The longer you live, the inflation, taxes, all of that eats into our retirement plan or lack of retirement plan and spends our principal and our cash down faster than we want. So again, you do have to look at longevity, especially if you have it in the family. But again, we don't know that magic number. That's, you know, that's the challenge here. If we all knew it, life would be a lot easier. And insurance companies will probably go out of business because we can time the deaths.
11: Yeah, absolutely. What do you mean? You don't have your magic eight ball over there, Kevin? You should know these things.
12: That's the magic number. If I knew when I was going to pass away, I'd load up with life insurance the day before.
11: Exactly. Well, you talk about cash flow a lot, and I think you bring that up because really that's what retirement is all about. It's about the income. You've heard us say it, but it's also about the cash flow there and creating that cash flow. A lot of folks think, okay, what do you mean creating that cash flow? Well, what about those guaranteed income opportunities that'll be there for the rest of your life? People used to think, okay, well, that's a pension, but those are very few and far between, if at all, these days. So outside of Social Security, which, let's be honest, that's something you're not necessarily want to put all your eggs in one basket to live off of. What are some other guaranteed income options that you can walk us through?
12: So really, to be totally 100% guaranteed, Jess, other than Social Security, right, we have guaranteed income from annuity companies. Now, I know people out there don't want to hear that. They don't like the term annuities. They don't like insurance companies. But here's the thing you have to understand, Jess, is that annuity companies, insurance companies, they know mortality, right? They know how to play the game with mortality in the beginning of your life and at the end of your life so that you never run out of this income, right? And we say it all the time. The best retirement plans are the ones with cash flow. And if you guarantee some of your cash flow, you know, let's say you need $5,000 a month of income from your portfolio. Why not take half of that, $2,500, put it into a guaranteed source and guarantee at least half of that money that comes into the house? You don't have to worry about the markets. You don't have to worry about interest rates. You don't have to worry about volatility. You know, who's the crazy person in the White House at that time? It is religiously paid to you every month. So it takes the stress, it takes the burden off the rest of your investments so that they don't have to perform as well to create that full amount that you need. It's a guaranteed source that you can never outlive. So other than that, really, there's nothing else in the marketplace that will guarantee you, you know, a paycheck, right? So rental income, you know, people own homes, they collect rent. Right? That's not guaranteed. It's only as good as the person, you know, that pays the check to you. And the cost of maintaining those properties becomes a lot more. Dividends from stocks, they're not guaranteed, right? Interest mm-hmm. from bonds, yeah, they're guaranteed for a period of time, but then you have to reallocate and you have to repurchase. And who knows what the new rates are going to be. So again, it's tough out there. So again, these guaranteed income plans or these personal pension plans, if you want to call them that, they'll pay you this lifetime income until the day you die. Or even so, they'll go one step further. They'll protect you and they'll protect your spouse, just like the pension plans of the past, right? Where you went to work for a company, they offered you a pension plan, you retired, you collected that money. God forbid you died, it continues for your spouse. So again, as a result, Jess, of getting guaranteed income, people live longer with pension plans. They're not, you know, stressing out. They're not worried. They know that every third Thursday of the month, that check is there along with their Social Security check. And they have a much more relaxed, much more stress-free retirement, knowing that they're taken care of. They don't have to worry.
11: Exactly. We want to take that worry and anxiety off the table when it comes to planning for your retirement, creating that income, that guaranteed income, folks. That's one way that Kevin can help you do that. If you'd like to come in for this retirement roadmap that we've talked about here, literally taking you from, you know, point A to point Z, talking about things like your income, your taxes, all the way through your legacy and estate planning. But most importantly, let's start at point A with that income plan as well. Give a call if you'd like to sit down for this retirement roadmap at 610-553-6953. 610-553-6953. And again, that website, maddenwealth.com. Kevin, are you a big fan of McDonald's?
12: I dabble once in a while. I'm not like every day, Jess.
11: Let's not lie to ourselves. We can't say no to the good fries. And there's something about their Coke, legit, is better than any Coke you'll ever have at a fast food place.
12: You know what I like, Jess, they have?
11: Tell me.
12: Like in a hot August day, the frozen Coke.
11: Oh, that's a good one.
12: Right?
11: Frozen Coke. Man,
12: I treat myself every so often. I'll have one of those.
11: Well, listen, splurge if you need to on those. That's for sure. Well, listen, some devastating news here. For decades, McDonald's has let you serve yourself, just like the normal, like the soda fountain kind of drinks, not those frozen Cokes. But that is all coming to an end. McDonald's is phasing out its self-serve soda machines across the U.S. Actually, they're going to be gone by 2032. And if you're wondering why, it's all about the cleanup headache. Because more importantly, customer behaviors changed, right? Fewer people are eating inside, more do the Uber Eats, the drive-through, that kind of thing. Things have just evolved. And it speaks to something that we see a lot in retirement planning, right? Change is tough, especially as you get older. People don't like change, Kevin, let's be honest.
12: Yeah.
11: And listen, when things change, life's change, you got to kind of recalibrate that retirement plan, right? How do you do that?
12: Yeah, I mean, you got to bob and weave. Right now, the markets are doing very well, but inflation is, you know, taking off on us. So, you know, you were used to pulling out a certain amount of money every single month. You might have increased that, right? So what's the effect of that increase in your portfolio or in your plan or your design going forward? And how is it going to affect you 5 years from now, 10 years from now? Maybe your portfolio isn't going to sustain you pulling that extra money out, and you need to start reevaluating exactly what's going on with that plan or lack of plan. And that's where we come in. That's where we sit down with you. We go over this retirement roadmap, because that's going to tell the tale of where you are, where you're going to be, and where you can be going forward in retirement. That retirement roadmap, Jess, what it's going to do, it's going to show you the cash flow that you're going to be able to take every single year. It's going to show you, unfortunately, the taxes that you'll have to pay, or maybe we can do some things to control or eliminate that. It's also going to show you the volatility and the returns that you can expect going forward, and help you maintain and grow that portfolio so that you can increase your withdrawals over time.
11: 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That's 610-553-6953, 610-553-6953. 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
11: 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So does your digital life need a spring cleaning? Here's what I'm talking about. There was a new survey by All About Cookies found that the average person has more than 1,000 unread emails. Just saying that gives me anxiety, Kevin. Are you one of those where you look at your phone and it has a little number at the top?
12: So I have, you know, a business email. I have a personal email, Jess. And my personal email, that's the one I give to like all these stores, these online, you know.
11: Ah, yes.
12: people that I purchased this and that from. And yeah, that one's got so much junk and so much garbage in it I can't keep up with it. I really can't.

0: delete them all.
1: Well, that's why you got to go through and do the data cleanup, the digital life cleanup I'm talking about. And that's seriously, if I could get your phone right now, I would handle it for you, because it drives me crazy that people do that. It's like lingering over your head. So I was thinking about this. I thought, well, you know, we all go through it. Well, let me go through my phone and clean up the pictures. Let me go through my email and do that, what have you. But what about the last time you did the same for your retirement portfolio? Kind of like a spring cleaning kind of deal. I mean, if we did this, Kevin, especially sitting down with you one-on-one, what type of things would we find?
0: Well, one thing that comes to mind when you say that, Jess, is I sit with people that, believe it or not, they still have like a 401k plan with an old employer that they have no longer associated with 5-10 years past, but they left it there. They never moved it. So there are advantages to roll that 401k over into an IRA. Now you have the world of investments that you can invest in, not just what is only available in the 401k plan. So that we see a lot. That's a common thing. The other thing, Jess, is looking at a portfolio and seeing redundancy, where you have maybe 3 or 4 different accounts. You have a Roth, you have an IRA, you have a traditional brokerage account, but they all have the same type of holdings or the same holdings in them. So, you know, your whole plan or lack of plan is invested, you know, really in these stocks or in these strategies, and they're all repetitive, where Roth money can be invested in a different type of a scenario as opposed to IRA money, as opposed to non-retirement money. There's different philosophies, different strategies. So looking at those, it actually becomes a very smart, very wise decision, because, again, you want to be as efficient as you can with your money and your portfolio. So there's different strategies for your Roth. There's different strategies for your IRA. There's tax-aware strategies for your non-qualified money. The last thing you want to do with non-qualified money, non-IRA money, is have it be taxed. When you're not withdrawing money out of it, it's only being taxed because of the way it's invested. So you want to be smart about it. You want to look at all that. You want to make sure it's, you know, like you said, Jace, it's clean, it's healthy. You know, it's moving in the right direction.
1: Yeah, I mean, that's where we all need to be, is moving in the right direction. And the 401k thing, guys, that is something so common. I mean, think about it. You leave the job, or I don't know, you're dismissed from the job. The last thing you think about is, oh my God, that 401k that's been sitting there for the past 10 or 15 years. And then on top of that, Kevin, what about people who just forget about their 401k in general?
0: Yeah. I mean, they're not contributing to it anymore. I mean, that's kind of crazy. If you're not contributing to any place in the workforce, especially the employer's going to match and give you some money, you want to make sure you take advantage and you get something from your employer. But again, next thing you know, you're going to wake up, you're going to be 10, 15, 20 years older, and you're going to be like, okay, what have I been doing with my money? What do I have saved for retirement? The sooner you get a hold of all that, sooner you start planning all that, the better off you're going to be in the long run. So folks, give us a call. Let's have a conversation. Maybe you have that 401k plan that's idle from a past employer. Let's look at the advantages and disadvantages of moving it into an IRA, where we can self-direct it into this world of investments that'll help put you in a much better place going forward.
1: If you'd like to sit down for your customized and built just for you, specifically this retirement roadmap, call right now. That's 610-553-6953. 610-553-6953. Now, this is interesting. I came across this Social Security question a person wrote in to money.com, and they said that they don't need the benefits when it comes to their Social Security, but they plan to claim it at full retirement age, then they want to turn around and invest the checks and let that money keep growing. First of all, is this something that you see all the time, once in a while, and is this even a smart strategy?
0: Well, I mean, there's not enough information here just for me to really comment on it, because is this person working or is this person using their own money and they're deferring the Social Security, or they want to defer the Social Security check? So there's a bunch of different thoughts here. But again, there's no right or wrong answer with Social Security. So the sooner you turn it on, the longer you live, again, the more money you make. We talked about mortality earlier on in the show. We don't know how long we're going to live. Yes, the later you turn it on, the higher the paycheck. But now your life expectancy is shorter, so you might not be able to collect the same amount as if you turned it on sooner. And then why would you spend your own money when you can turn it on and you can collect the government's money and spend their money while your money defers and your money rolls up and continues to become a larger amount down the road? So again, you have to sit down and you have to look at the different types of plans that are available. What makes the best sense for you as an individual? I mean, quite frankly, some people can't afford to do this, right? Some people can. So it all depends on where you are. There is no right or wrong answer, but let's walk you through it. Let's understand the good, the bad, the ugly, and that helps you make the decision a lot easier than just saying, oh, yeah, I'm just going to turn it on and collect it.
1: Yeah, I mean, I guess really in theory, you go, well, it's a chance, right? I mean, you're rolling the dice. Risk isn't the same as guaranteed, whereas Social Security is a guaranteed option to you at full retirement age, or as you talked about here, you know, pushing it out, delaying it a little bit, gaining that extra 8% a year. So at the end of the day, you have to weigh your options. You're exactly right. Do you have the opportunity to roll the dice? Or
0: yeah, I mean, are you going to make eight, are you going to make 8% on that money every year if you turn it on now and roll? So there's a lot of factors. There's a lot to be discussed, and there's no right or wrong answer. Let's just get all the information. Let's figure it all out, and let's help you make the right decision.
1: Yeah, and part of that is sitting down for this Social Security analysis, and this really is going to encompass both your income plan, your tax plan, and really trying to find the best way to put that Social Security within that plan. Do you do it at full retirement age? Can you wait? Can you hold off until you're 70 or so? Does it matter if you're married, single, widowed? Yes, all these factors come into play here. This Social Security analysis is also part of that retirement roadmap. 610-553-6953. I want you to check out the website as well, maddenwealth.com. Now, here's the deal, Kevin. We are in a day and age where there's lots of anxiety, there's lots of worry out there, and worry has a funny way of multiplying on you. Here's an example. Here's comedian Mike Goodwin.
2: My grandma says there are only two things in life that you worry about, whether you're healthy or whether you're sick. If you're healthy, you ain't got nothing to worry about. But if you're sick, you got two things to worry about. Whether you're going to get better, whether you're going to get worse. You get better, you ain't got nothing to worry about. But if you get worse, you got two things to worry about. Whether you're going to live, whether you're going to die. If you live, you ain't got nothing to worry about. But if you die, you got two things. Whether you're going to heaven, whether you're going to hell. If you go to heaven, you ain't got nothing to worry about. But if you go to hell, you got two things to worry about. Original or extra crispy?
1: Oh, my gosh. Original or extra crispy? Yikes.
0: Not right.
1: Yikes. Well, listen, at the end of the day, he's right. I mean, if retirement really came down to two worries, what would they be? Obviously, we know the number one fear of retirement is running out of money. But what about the things that a lot of folks sometimes even miss, like your health versus your wealth, your income and your longevity? I mean, what would be the two biggest worries that you think people would have on their plate?
0: I mean, I know for a fact, Jess, the biggest thing is running out of money. I mean, that's on everybody's mind. That's everybody's concern, right? And that's why we talk about having these guaranteed strategies where some of your money's guaranteed. And then they worry about having a health issue because that can wipe out a retirement plan or the lack of a retirement plan. It can just wipe out your nest egg. So you have to take all that into consideration when you're building this retirement roadmap. And we do incorporate, you know, some healthcare strategies in there. We do incorporate some guaranteed income strategies in there where you don't have to worry. The paycheck keeps coming. And then again, we project it out to age 95. So, you know, if you don't really think you're going to live that long, it's okay because the plan will be there if you do, as opposed to not having it there if you do. You know what I mean?
1: I do know what you mean. And another point to talk about here is planning versus reacting. Obviously, if you have a plan in place, you know exactly what, you know, choice A and B are, no matter what happens. But if you're reacting, let's say to, you know, the recent headlines that literally are changing hour to hour, if you start reacting and start making irrational decisions, you talk about either having some surprises or big mistakes you can't take back.
0: Yeah, I mean, look at where the markets were back in February. Look at where they are today. If you panicked in February, you sold off and you put the money in cash, you'd missed out on all those gains to where we are now. So you have to have a plan. You have to have a comprehensive, diversified portfolio, right, that consists of you know, not just stock market investing, but other types of investments that can grow and protect your money. And then again, getting these guaranteed sources that regardless of what happens every month or every day or every week nowadays, you still have that income coming in. You're never going to outlive it.
1: Right. And that's the goal of retirement, to have that continuous guaranteed income coming in. Obviously, the number one fear is running out of money. And you want to make sure that you can reduce that noise and anxiety. I mean, let's be honest, Kevin, sitting down with somebody like you is easily one of the biggest decisions we will ever make in our lives. It's really easy for the what ifs to kind of creep into our brain. And what if this? What if this? And then all of a sudden you start getting derailed and making decisions. And then all of a sudden the plan never happens. And that really is like worst case scenario, which you could do to, I guess, really mess yourself up in retirement.
0: Yeah. I mean, a lot of people out there, believe it or not, they don't have a plan. They're out there winging it. You know, I noticed also, Jess, the commercials now that are on television, they all talk about guaranteed income, these financial institutions now, they're all talking about it. So we must be doing something right, because now the media markets now, they're all talking about guaranteed income because we are living longer.
1: Yeah, we're living longer. You need that plan in place. You need to reduce that noise and anxiety and focus on your plan only, not the headlines. If you're wondering, hey, all this sounds great, how do I do that? How do I make this happen? Well, that's where this retirement roadmap comes into play. And by the way, it's customized to you and you specifically. That phone number is 610-553-6953. 610-553-6953. Again, that website, maddenwealth.com. We appreciate you joining us. We always love hearing from you. Have a great rest of the weekend.
0: Folks, get out, enjoy the weekend. We'll see you next week.
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4: 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Investments involve risk and, unless otherwise stated, are not guaranteed. Past performance cannot be used as an indicator to determine future results. Any strategies mentioned may not be suitable for everyone. Information expressed does not take into account your specific situation or objectives and is not intended as recommendations appropriate for you. Before acting on any information mentioned, please consult with a qualified tax or investment advisor to determine if it's suitable for your specific situation. This program is designed to provide accurate and authoritative information with regard to subject covered.
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9: No agreement yet. I'm Deborah Valentine, Fox News. No decision yet from President Trump on the latest peace proposal from Iran following top-level meetings at the White House. More from Fox's Alex Hogan.
10: The White House says that he met with top aides for about 2 hours in the Situation Room discussing the latest of this potential deal. The president underscoring his demand that Iran can never possess a nuclear weapon. Iran laying out its demands, with the Parliament National Security Leader saying this week. Iran wants, quote, the right to enriched uranium, possession of enriched uranium. Iranian authority over the Strait of Hormuz and the removal of sanctions. Democrats are criticizing the administration, and they argue that this conflict is only strengthening the regime.
9: There's been no comment from the White House as to a report from Reuters that Iran state media is reporting. The Iranian Revolutionary Guard Navy says 28 vessels traveled through the Strait of Hormuz in the past 24 hours, despite the U.S. blockade. The Department of Homeland Security says the Newark ICE facility has been secured following another night of unrest. More from Fox's Jackie Ibanez.
11: Video from earlier shows police deploying tear gas and flashbangs to disperse the large crowds. Several protesters were also seen being taken into custody. The scene has since calmed and the crowds have largely dispersed. A mandatory curfew is now in effect until for about a half mile of Delaney Hall. It runs from 9 p.m. until 6 in the morning. Demonstrations have been growing for about a week or so amid allegations of unsafe and inhumane conditions inside the facility. The state's governor and other Democratic officials also claim they have been denied access while attempting to visit detainees.
9: Newark's Mayor Ross Brock announced that a mandatory curfew would be imposed within a half mile radius of the Delaney Hall ICE detention facility. Following days of violent protests, violators face arrest after receiving a warning. 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
9: A manhunt's underway for a man suspected of firing at two Carroll County, Virginia sheriff's deputies. Michael Puckett is suspected of killing one of those deputies. Fox 8 WGHP's Gretchen Stinger has details.
10: A pair of Carroll County deputies went to do a welfare check on Fancy Gap Highway. At the scene, Puckett began shooting at them, and the two deputies shot back. Both the deputies were struck during the shootout. One deputy, Logan Utt, died from his injuries, and the second deputy was shot in his ballistics vest. Investigators say that Puckett left the scene of the deadly shooting and remains at large. He is considered to be armed and extremely dangerous. The U.S. Marshals are offering a $10,000 reward for information leading to his arrest.
9: The Sheriff's Department says the second deputy survived because of his bulletproof vest. New York City's annual Israel Day Parade is set for today amid strict security measures. Fox's Tanya J. Powers has more.
25: The 78th Israel Day Parade will feature floats and marching bands on the city's famed Fifth Avenue. At a security briefing, NYPD Commissioner Jessica Tisch, an honorary parade grand marshal, noted the heightened threat environment.
26: To be blunt, we are not messing around with security at this year's parade.
25: Mayor Zoran Mamdani will not attend, reiterating a campaign pledge.
27: And I also said on that same campaign that I would have a responsibility as the mayor of the city to ensure the safety and security of each and every New Yorker. And I don't believe that my presence as the mayor should determine whether or not a New Yorker is safe or secure.
25: This year's parade theme is Proud Americans, Proud Zionists. In New York City, Tanya J. Powers, Fox News.
9: Israel's military says its troops captured a strategic mountain topped with a crusader-built castle in southern Lebanon today. It's Israel's deepest incursion into Lebanon in 26 years. I'm Deborah Valentine. This is Fox News.
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20: Welcome, welcome, welcome. I'm Alan Johnson. This is the Reagan Gold Show. Did you just hear those horns blow? Well, those are the racehorses in the starting gate. And today I'm going to be talking about why gold's moment is coming. And I want to start today with something that I think is one of the most vivid and accurate descriptions of where gold and silver stand right now that I've heard in a very long time. I want to talk about a guy by the name of Brian London. He's the editor of Gold Newsletter, one of the most respected precious metals publications in the entire country. And here's how he said it. He said it his own way. He said gold and silver are like racehorses in the starting gate, waiting just to gallop ahead. Well, I love that image. First of all, I love horses. Racehorses in the starting gate, powerful, coiled, ready, and waiting for the gate to open. And here's why that image matters so much right now. Gold has pulled back a little since the Iran war began on February the 28th. Gold prices have dropped nearly 11% from their peak. So yes, gold has pulled back a little. And I know that when people hear that, some of them get nervous. Some of them think, maybe I missed it. Maybe it's over. Maybe I should just wait and see. Well, I want to talk to those people today because I believe, and the data supports this, that what we're looking at right now is not the end of gold's bull market. It's just a pause, and it's the horses in the starting gate, and the gate is about to open. And today, I'm going to show you exactly why, and I'm going to walk you through what's happening in the markets and what's happening in the global economy and what former Federal Reserve Governor nominee, I love this lady, by the way, Judy Shelton said that I think is one of the most important things anyone in public life has said about money in years. And then I'm going to tell you what you can do about all of it starting today. Now, if at any point during today's show, something hits home, if you find yourself thinking about your retirement account, your savings, your 401k, call us. The number is 800-702-2212. 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Submit your information, and one of our metals experts, which are standing by right now, will get right back to you. But first, let's talk about what's actually happening, why gold actually pulled back, and why this is actually good news for you. I also want to set something straight from the top. When gold pulls back a little, when it has a down month, the mainstream financial press, they just love to write the headlines. Gold tumbles. Safe haven trade falls. Gold bugs wrong again. You're going to see those headlines every time there's a correction in the precious metals market. And what those headlines never tell you is the context. They never tell you where gold was before the pullback. They never tell you about the fundamental forces that drove it there. And they never tell you what has historically happened after gold pulled back from elevated levels. Now, today, we're going to give you all of that context because context is everything. Now, before we dive in, I want to say something to that person who's been sitting on the fence about gold. You know who you are. Maybe you've been meaning to call, or maybe you've been watching the price go up and thinking, I missed it. Or maybe the pullback has you second guessing. And I want to address all of that directly today because the story of what's happening with gold right now, the pullback, the Iran war, the oil spike, the deficit, it's not a story about a missed opportunity. It's a story about a door that is open right now that may not be open for long. So let me give you the full picture. Let me give you the context that most financial media is not giving you. And let's talk about what you should actually do. Now, let me explain what happened to gold back in March, because I think understanding it is actually the most bullish thing that I can say to you today. When the Iran war began, gold did exactly what gold always does in the opening moments of a crisis, a geopolitical crisis. And what did it do? It surged. Investors flooded into the safe haven trade. Gold jumped immediately on February 28th, but then something happened that has happened in virtually every major crisis market in modern history. Prices pulled back a little. Stefan Gleason, he's a metals expert like myself, explained it clearly, and I couldn't have said it any better. Here's what he said. He said what we have seen since the outbreak of war is a fairly typical pattern in crisis markets. Gold initially surged on geopolitical fear and safe haven demand, but the price pulled back as liquidity needs emerged. In other words, people needed money, so they started selling off their gold, their silver, mainly not actual physical gold, but they actually sold off like their paper gold, their paper silver. But anyway, like I said, they pulled back as liquidity needs emerged and as the narrative shifted to inflation worries and a halt to the Federal Reserve's interest rate easing cycle. In other words, they didn't lower those rates like people thought they were going to do. They're staying where they're at right now. So in other words, Some investors who own gold, like I said, sold it, not because gold fell, but because they needed cash. They needed the cash. So they needed liquidity. And gold was the asset, the only asset that actually held its value well enough to be worth selling. You understand? So I want to stop on that for a moment, because there's a quote that I've been thinking about since I first read it. And someone put it this way, and I think it's one of the most

be worth liquidating. So when everything else is cratering, when stocks are down, when bonds are getting hit, getting hammered, when investors need cash, the thing they sell is the thing that still has value. Has value. And that thing is gold. So the fact that gold got sold in March is not evidence that gold failed. It's evidence that gold did exactly what it's supposed to do. It held its value in a crisis, and it was worth selling. And here's what happened to everything else. The S&P 500, you know that, right? Lost 5.1% in March. Now, the S&P 500 metals and mining industry index fell around 13%. Silver dropped along with mining stocks as investors raised cash across the board. And then Brent crude oil, the oil, meanwhile, has climbed about 49% since the start of the war, touching a high of over $119 a barrel this year. So the war, what it did was it reshaped the entire market landscape in a matter of weeks. And gold, even after pulling back a little, it's still sitting at historically elevated levels. Think about it this way. If you had bought gold 2 years ago and it went up 60% and then it pulled back 11%, are you going to be upset? Of course not. You're still significantly ahead. And more importantly, the reason that drove gold up 60% in the first place did not disappear because of an 11% pullback. The debt is still there. The deficit is still there. The money printing is still there. The global uncertainty is still there. A pullback in price does not change the fundamentals. And in this case, the fundamentals are actually getting stronger, not weaker. They're getting stronger. Now, I want to pause here and make a point that I think is critically important when you hear that gold fell 11% since the war began. The natural human reaction, of course, is concern. 11% sounds like a lot, but let me give you the full picture. So gold entered this pullback near all-time highs at above $5,200 an ounce, $5,200 an ounce. Even after that pullback, it's still trading above $4,600, and it's still up dramatically from where it was 2 years ago, 3 years ago, 5 years ago. The pullback did not erase the bull market. It created this buying opportunity within a bull market. So those are two very different things. And the people who understand the difference are the ones who tend to come out ahead. Now, here's what I really want you to understand. The pullback in gold did not change the fundamental reasons to own gold. If anything, it's added to them. And let me walk you through exactly what's building right now and why Michael Ambruster, who's the co-founder and managing partner of futures brokerage firm called AltaVest, he came out and told MarketWatch that the macro setup in the second half of this year is going to be more favorable for gold. Now, let's start with oil. Brent crude has climbed 40% since the war began. 49%. That's not a small move. That's a seismic shift in the cost of energy. And energy is not a luxury. Energy is the foundation of everything. It's how we heat our homes and we power our factories and move our goods and grow our food. And when energy prices spike 49%, the price of virtually everything else follows right along with it. So inflation does not just stay elevated, it gets worse. Now, GDP growth slows. The economy then weakens. And in that environment, gold is always going to be your safe haven asset. And remember this, the United States is still running this multi-trillion dollar deficit
that's going to be financed by, guess what?

But and always remember this, the national debt is now near $39 trillion. So we're adding roughly $2 trillion more every year. And the only way Washington can fund that gap between what it spends and what it collects in taxes is to borrow more and borrow and borrow and borrow and then eventually print. And that reality did not change when the first shots were fired in Iran. It got worse. It got worse because wars are very expensive. And America is already borrowing money it does not have before the war cost a single dollar. Brian London, who I mentioned earlier in the show, the Gold Newsletter editor, he made the clearest prediction that I've seen about what comes next. He said he believes the gold bull market will resume as soon as peace breaks out between the United States and Iran. And if you've heard me on other shows, you've heard me say the same thing, which means oil prices will go down. And with them, inflation worries and the prospect of higher interest rates. So the moment the war ends, and mark my words, you remember this, when that war ends, you say, Alan Johnson told us this, when the war ends, or even the moment the market believes the war is ending, the pressure on interest rates will ease. In other words, it will feel a whole lot better. The Fed then goes back to cutting. The dollar then softens. And gold, those racehorses we talked about at the starting gate that have been standing in the starting gate, they gallop ahead. And that is the setup. And it's building right now, even as we speak. Gold is slightly down from its highs, but the reason to own it are piling up. Oil up 49%, GDP slowing, multi-trillion dollar deficits. And Brian London says the bull market resumes the moment peace breaks. And so does Alan Johnson. Are you positioned for that move? 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Or you can even email me if you like, just to say hi, alan@reagangoldgroup.com, and that's A-L-A-N. Now, I want to take a step back from what we've been talking about and give you some history, because I think one of the most powerful arguments for owning gold and silver is not what's happening this month or this year or what's in the headlines. It's what's been happening for the last 100 years and the story of how we go from sound money to where we are today is one of the most important financial stories most Americans have never even been told. Now, here's the fact that I think will stop most Americans cold. In 1933, the United States government defaulted on its own debt. Think about that. Not on bonds, on gold. The government had promised to repay its obligations in gold. But guess what? It did not. It changed the rules. What it did, and I know some of the old timers out there know about this, it confiscated gold from American citizens and it paid them paper dollars instead. And they immediately revalued gold prices upward, effectively stealing the difference. Then in 1965, it did something similar with silver, allowing its central banks to default on the silver it owed, removing silver from American coins. Gold and silver, which is the money of the American Constitution, well, those metals literally defined what a dollar was. Guess what? It was completely stripped from our monetary system in two acts of government convenience. Because here is what Americans do not know.
The dollar was not always just a piece of paper. The Constitution defined the dollar as a specific amount of precious metals weight. Gold and silver were not commodities that happened to be used as money. They were money. It was actually written in the law because the law said so. So the founders, what they did was they chose them deliberately because they understood something that every generation of Americans since has had to learn the hard way. A government that can create money out of nothing will eventually create too much of it. Linking the currency to a precious metals is wise and prudent. And what happened when we abandoned that discipline? Well, gold was at $35 per ounce in 1971. Well, it's now approximately $4,600 an ounce. And that's not gold going up. That's the dollar going down. Gold is the same. The dollar has lost over 99% of its value relative to gold since we cut the last tie between them in 1971. Now, that's not an accident. That is a predictable, inevitable result of removing the discipline that gold provided. The erosion of the fiat dollar's purchasing power cannot be viewed in isolation. Today's dollar is very much tied into the United States government financial position, which has been gradually deteriorating for decades by an increasing debt burden caused by overspending. The similarity to those two previous defaults is not just historical curiosity. It's a warning. And I repeat, it's a warning. It's a pattern that's played out before and a pattern that always ends in the same way, with people who owned real money, physical gold and silver, coming through intact, and people who held only paper promises coming through with far less than they started with. Gold and silver are the money of the American Constitution. We've already said that. And right now, with deficits at $2 trillion a year and the dollar losing its purchasing power. Now, owning physical gold, not paper gold, not paper silver, real silver, has never made more sense than now. 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Now, let's just, before I have to go, and by the way, before I go, I just want to remind everyone that gold is down from its highs, and the reason to own it are just piling up. The horses, the racehorses, are at the starting gate getting ready to gallop out. Oil is up 49%. GDP is slowing. We've got multi-trillion dollar deficits. And just at the moment peace breaks out in Iran, oil prices go down. Gold goes right back up. Are you positioned for that move? Now, in the second half, I want to introduce you to one of the most important voices in the sound money movement, a woman named Judy Shelton. And I want to walk you through what she said. So stand by. I'll be right back.

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19: Welcome back to the Reagan Gold Show. I'm Alan Johnson. And you know, before we get to Judy Shelton, I promised you, I want to address something. And let me address this directly. I hear this question all the time. They say, Alan, is it too late? Because gold has already had a big run. And the question is, they ask me, did I miss it? And the answer is no. And here's why. Gold went from under $300 an ounce in 2001 to over $5,600 an ounce at its January 2026 peak. That's extraordinary. That's an extraordinary run. And some people look at it and think the opportunity is gone. But here's what I say to that. Gold went from $35 in 1971 to $300 by 1981. That's a tenfold increase. And then people said again, did I miss it? Then it went from 300 to 1900 by 2011. And people said, did I miss it? And then it pulled back from 1200 and people were sure that the bull market was over. Then guess what? It went to $5,600. So the people who asked me, did I miss it at $300, missed a sixfold gain to 1900. The people who said, did I miss it at 1900 could have bought at 1200 in the pullback. The question is, never did I miss it. The question is, given where the fundamentals are today, does gold have further to go? And when you look at $39 trillion national debt, that's a multi-trillion dollar annual deficit with oil up 49%, and a Fed that is trapped between inflation and a slowing economy, the answer is yes. The racehorses are in the starting gate, and the race is not over. What can you do right now that the race is not over and the horses are at the starting gate? You can pick up your phone, call 1-800-702-2212. 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Tell them Alan Johnson told you to call them. Now, I want to introduce you to one of the most important voices in the sound money movement. And she's a woman named Judy Shelton. And she's actually a gold bug just like me. She's one of my favorite. And I want to walk you through what she has said about gold, about Nixon, about Paul Volcker, and about what the founding fathers actually believed about money. Because I think when you hear it all put together, the history, the philosophy, the economics, it will change the way you look at everything in your wallet and everything in your retirement account. So let's get into it. Judy Shelton, the woman Washington called a gold bug, is not your typical Washington insider. She's advised presidents over years. She's rubbed shoulders with the likes of Paul Volcker and Alan Greenspan, two of the most consequential Federal Reserve chairmen in history. She was nominated to serve as Federal Reserve governor. By every measure, she is a very serious, credentialed, mainstream voice in monetary policy. But there is one thing that sets her apart from almost every other person in her world. She believes, like me, in sound money. She believes in gold. And in Washington, in the world of fiat currency and unlimited government spending, that makes you a gold bug. I guess I'm a gold bug. And like me, Shelton does not mind that label because she has watched what happens when governments are not constrained by sound money. She cut her teeth studying the internal monetary and financial system of the Soviet Union. And she came to a very clear conclusion very quickly. And you know what? She saw what governments can really do to turn money into what Soviet citizens, Russia, came to call ruble trash. I'm just going to say rubbish. It's because that's what it is. And think about that phrase for a moment. Ruble trash or rubbish. That's what the Soviet currency became, rubbish, when the government printed it without restraint, without discipline, and without any anchor to anything real. And Shelton wrote a book predicting the collapse of the Soviet Union based on that monetary reality. And it was titled The Coming Soviet Crash. And her book caught the attention of President Richard Nixon. And that relationship then led to one of the most revealing exchanges I've heard about the decision that changed American money forever. She told Nixon that she was planning to write a book about the Bretton Woods system, the post-World War II international monetary framework that Nixon ended in 1971 when he closed the gold window. And Nixon wrote back with something that I find extraordinary. Here's what he said. I know very little about monetary policy. The man who made the single most consequential monetary policy decision in American history, the decision that untethered the dollar from gold and set us on the path to where we are today, he admitted he knew very little about monetary policy. And in another letter, listen to this, Nixon confessed, I am not sophisticated enough on monetary matters to comment on your proposals. And yet, Nixon stood before the American people on national television and promised that the closing of the gold window would only be temporary. Temporary. To defend the dollar against the speculators. He said, and he promised to lay to rest the bugaboo of devaluation. He promised, and I want you to hear these words, your dollar will be worth just as much as it is today. He told Americans not to worry about traveling in Europe. Maybe things would cost a little bit more, but we're going after that those speculators. We're protecting the dollar. It's temporary, and it will be fixed. It would be fixed. But guess what? It has never been fixed. The gold window closed on August the 15th, 1971. And he's never reopened it. So what was a $35 per ounce of gold that day is now approximately over $4,000 an ounce. The dollar did not hold its value. The point I'm making here is it lost 99% of its relative value to gold. And Nixon, who admitted he knew very little about monetary policy, made the decision that made all of this possible. Now, did you know that when Nixon closed the gold window in 1971, gold was $35 per ounce? Today, it trades over $4,000, $4,600 and up. That means the dollar has lost approximately 99% of its purchasing power relative to gold in just 55 years. Nixon promised the move was temporary, and yet your dollar, and that's a president telling you that it's temporary and that your dollar would be worth just as much as it is today. It wasn't, and it isn't. Now, let's talk about Paul Volcker's confession. He said, I never meant that to be the outcome. Now, here's the part that I think is the most remarkable piece of this entire story. Judy Shelton had a 3-hour recorded conversation with Paul Volcker. By the way, if those of you don't know who I'm talking about, he was the Federal Reserve chairman who famously raised interest rates to 20% in the early 1980s to break the inflation that raged out of control after the gold window was closed. And Volcker was in the room when Nixon gave the order to close the gold window. And he was present at the moment it happened, and he initially supported the move. But what Volcker told Shelton in between taping while sitting on the sidelines off cameras is something that I think every American should hear. And here's what he said. "I never meant that to be the outcome." He said he thought that they needed to be temporary. It just needed to be a temporary close to the system because they inflated so much to finance both the Vietnam War and the new entitlement programs, that they had exported inflation around the world. And those countries were demanding that the United States redeem dollars at the old $35 per ounce convertibility rate. And he thought they might need to go to $38 or maybe even $40 per ounce. But he said, "Then I thought we would reinstate what was essentially the system." So he believed, everyone at the Treasury believed, in the Bretton Woods system. And he thought it was just a temporary adjustment. Now, Paul Volcker is one of the most consequential Federal Reserve chairman in American history. He's the man who had to raise interest rates, and I know some of you out there know this, to 20% just to clean up the mess that followed the closing of the gold window. 20%! He said in private, "I never meant that to be the outcome." That is not ancient history. That is the confession of someone who was in the room when the decision was made, who understood monetary policy far better than Nixon did, who thought it was a temporary fix. And what did he do? He watched it become a permanent transformation of the American monetary system. And what followed was exactly what sound money advocates have been warning about. We ended up with a free-floating currency that the government could inflate at any time they want to fund its ever-growing spending. The discipline was gone. The anchor, gone. And as one analyst put it, the United States effectively traded discipline for flexibility in its monetary system. Well, flexibility is a weasel word that can sound good. And the governments like to say they need the flexibility. But what it really means is the flexibility to not be disciplined. The flexibility to reduce purchasing power and take down, in other words, debase the currency. And that is when money gets reduced to just another economic variable so that they can achieve whatever government objectives they have or they think is in the interest of their government. Nixon promised the dollar would hold its value. It lost 99% relative to gold. Volcker said he never meant that to be the outcome. And the result is a currency that loses purchasing power every single year by government design. Gold, on the other hand, does not lose purchasing power. 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Fill out the questionnaire, and a metals expert will get right back with you and answer any questions that you may have. And remember, you can always reach them there even on the weekends. Now, here's something that Shelton said that I think captures the global moment we're all living in right now. She pointed out that gold has had this amazing run-up, not just in dollars, not just euros, but in every currency around the world, gold is at or near record highs. Now, what does that tell you? it tells you this. It tells you that what is happening is not a dollar story. It is a fiat currency story. It's a government's credibility story. People around the world, from individual investors to central banks to sovereign wealth funds, hedge funds, they're all losing faith in government-issued money, and they're moving toward the one asset that has maintained its value across 5,000 years. And that's not a trend. That's a fundamental shift, and it's happening right now. Now, I'm not saying America is the Soviet Union, and I'm not predicting hyperinflation tomorrow. But what I'm saying is that the principle is the same. When a government removes the discipline that sound money provides, when it gives itself the flexibility to create as much money as it needs to fund its objectives, the result is always the same direction. More inflation, less purchasing power. More inflation, less purchasing power. Citizens who saved in that currency end up losing their money. Now, I want to spend a moment on what Shelton observed about the Soviet monetary system that we talked a little bit about, because I think it's the most vivid real-world example of what happens when a government removes all discipline from its money. The Soviet ruble was not always trash. It was a currency backed by the authority of the state. So they watched a lifetime of work translated into currency that could not buy what they needed, meaning the basic necessities. Ruble trash. Trash. Another word, cash is trash. And that is what happens at the extreme end of the road that every fiat currency is on. Now, let me tell you what Judy Shelton actually believes, because it's not an abstract philosophy. It's a direct and practical prescription for what sound money looks like and why gold is the center of it. She said, and I quote, "I wish we had a neutral reserve asset like gold, something universally recognized, something that had constant purchasing power over centuries. The beauty of gold is that it provides a reference point independent of the government. Money is meant to serve as a reliable measure. It's supposed to be a dependable store of value, a reliable measure." Now, let me ask you something. When you look at your savings account today versus, let's say, 5 years ago, are those dollars in a dependable store of value? Have they been a reliable measure? The government devalues the U.S. currency by 2% every year as a matter of deliberate policy. That is a 10% reduction in the dollar's purchasing power every 5 years, just from the official target. And in practice, it's been much more worse since in January 2021 alone. Now, in the last 4 years, price inflation has risen between 23.6% and 27.1%, depending on which measure that you're going to use. You've got your groceries, your utilities, your insurance, your health care. All of it add up to like 23 to 27% in 4 years. Well, that's what a currency that is not dependable store of value does to your life. Shelton also said something that I think captures the fundamental shift happening globally right now. She said the interest in gold, the amazing run-up in the price of gold denominated in every currency, would seem to indicate that people are losing faith in the fiat currencies, the paper money, in other words. Well, maybe they don't trust governments to maintain a store of value that's meaningful, that's trustworthy. And she said she hopes that it's indicative of people saying, "I'm not satisfied with money that loses value." Are you? "I'm not satisfied with money that loses value. And I almost demand a unit of account that's meaningful and dependable." She invoked James Madison, one of the founding fathers, the primary architect of the Constitution. And Madison argued that a depreciating currency is the same as stealing property and therefore unconstitutional. He considered it the government stealing. The father of the Constitution believed that when a government deliberately allows its currency to lose value and when it inflates the purchasing power of what its citizens have earned and saved, that is not economic policy. That is stealing. That is theft. And it is the government reaching into your wallet and taking a little bit out every year, quietly without even asking, without even getting a vote, without your permission. That's what Madison believed, and I believe Madison was right. Shelton is pointing out to what is happening globally as the clearest possible evidence that people are waking up to this reality. China is accumulating gold and silver at historic levels that we've never seen before. Other countries are asking to have their gold returned, physically returned back to them from the basement of the New York Fed where it's been stored. Central banks everywhere, in fact, France just had a bunch of their gold returned, but central banks everywhere are moving toward real assets and away from the dollar-denominated paper. What does it mean, Shelton asked, when nations around the world are asking for their gold back? It means declining faith in government-issued currency. It means a desire to have a reserve asset that's more dependable. And it means the world is moving quietly, deliberately, at the institutional level, back toward the discipline that gold provides. So let me bring everything we've covered today down to the most personal level that I can, because I know that monetary history and Federal Reserve philosophy can start to feel removed from your daily life. So let me make it as direct as I can. Gold does not work that way. Gold cannot be inflated. The government cannot create more of it by just pressing a button. An ounce of gold today buys roughly what an ounce of gold bought 100 years ago. Not in dollars, but in real goods and services. Now, here's the good news. The pullback in gold is your entry point. It's good news. 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I'm Alan Johnson. I want to say God bless you, God bless your family, and God bless America, and I'll see you next week.
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0: Welcome to Outlook. Glad to have you along this weekend. My name is Dan Holzman, and May has been Mental Health Awareness Month. And here to talk about it, an educator who knows her share about mental health and that of teenagers as well. And we're talking with Stephanie Lockenauer. Stephanie, over in New Jersey, how are you? Thanks for doing this.
1: I'm great. How are you? Thanks so much for having me.
0: I'm doing great. Not only are you a teacher, you're the 2025 New Jersey State Teacher of the Year. So I'm kind of talking to education royalty here today on the show. So congratulations. Congratulations on that honor. That's a big deal, Stephanie.
1: Thank you. Thank you.
0: Let's talk a little bit. You wrote a book as well, the book called Let the Glitter Settle, Mindfulness for Teens. How do we get the book?
1: So the book is available on Amazon, and you can also reach out to me personally, and I do bulk orders that way as well.
0: Okay. What do you teach over in New Jersey?
1: I teach two really cool classes. One is called Skills for Success, where I talk a lot about mindfulness and coping strategies and pretty much life skills for middle school. And the other class I teach is called Global Leadership, where we talk about the United Nations global goals for sustainability.
0: What prompted you to do the book?
1: So I've been teaching mindfulness for a while, and I was looking for great resources for my students, and there's very few books about mindfulness for middle schoolers or for teens in general. And so I was really thinking about how I was going to reach my students, and I kind of started writing it for them. And I started to realize, wait a minute, my students get mindfulness. There's all these kids out there who don't have these opportunities, who won't have these resources. And so the book kind of became a way to have a bigger reach to help support students all over.
0: Now, another part of your business card and your resume, trauma-informed resilience trainer. So I'll have to ask you, what is a trauma-informed resilience trainer? What's that all about?
1: So I practice and teach trauma-sensitive methods. So I teach other teachers how to be trauma-sensitive, to be aware of what trauma is, and how to support students who may have experienced trauma. You know, kids don't always come to school with warning labels. We don't always know what they've experienced. So having these skills and these strategies helps us to be able to reach all students. You know, we all have nervous systems, and they're all doing all different kinds of things throughout the day. So being aware of how our nervous systems respond and react, and then how we can best reach our students so that they can be in the thinking part of their brain.
0: How long have you been teaching?
1: This is year 19 for me that I'm finishing up
0: okay.
1: right now.
0: Okay. How has student mental health changed and evolved over those 19 years? I would like to think it's gotten better, but I have a feeling it hasn't.
1: Yeah, that's a great question. So I think COVID, you know, I think many of us are tired of talking about it, but it has really changed us, and it's made a big difference in how I think we relate and react to each other. And it was a really important piece of children's time, you know, and how they were developing. So I think many kids are still feeling some of those social changes from that and how they were, you know, experiencing life. And then on top of that, we have, you know, technology. And technology really is created to help us to be more individual and separate. And I think one of the things that's most important for students is socialization and being around each other and being together. So they kind of have this this pull where they want to be on their phones and they think that they're connecting, but really it's an isolating experience. So I think that's had a big experience for students' mental health. We do know that the 988 number actually has been a huge improvement in teen and adult mental health. There is a study that just came out about the 988 number. That is a number you can call if you're in any kind of mental health crisis. If you need someone to talk to, instead of calling 911, you can call 988 if it's a mental health crisis and you need someone to speak with. So that's a great resource for people to know about. And that has really helped to reduce suicide rates and to help support people when they need it the most.
0: That's good to hear. Now, you led into two different topics I was going to get to. Number one, social media. Number two, COVID. If your middle school kids, I guess middle school is what, 7th, 8th grade over in Jersey?
1: Yes.
0: Okay.
1: Yeah.
0: So when COVID hit, they were 1st or 2nd graders, maybe 2nd or 3rd graders. Everyone remembers 2020 and 2020-21. Just awful. I don't think anyone would go, boy, those were the good old days. It was just just a terrible time in America. It was a terrible time in the classroom because there was no classroom for a lot of it. Everything was virtual. Just how adverse of an effect did COVID have? And can the kids get back what they lost 5-6 years ago?
1: I think that's the great thing about human beings is that we are resilient, and that, you know, when we don't get those skills that we need, that we can still build them and we can still teach them. So, you know, we find that we are teaching skills. We are still going back and teaching those things that maybe some of them should have had a little sooner, or we would have hoped that they'd have sooner, but we still have that opportunity to teach a lot of those skills. So we're still doing a lot of the social skills. You know, kids still are fighting sometimes, are arguing in different ways that you think like, oh, they should have grown out of that. But really, they're still developmentally working through some of that because they were isolated from each other. They weren't doing some of that problem solving in first grade because they were not near each other. So everything kind of pushed back a little bit. So I think, you know, we do have this great resilience, and we are seeing kids be able to pick up and to be able to move those pieces. It's just not exactly the way it was before.
0: And you talked about social media. I'm an uninformed onlooker. I would think social media has to be terribly detrimental to the mental health of kids because, to me, it adds just another avenue to be bullied. And not only to be bullied, mm-hmm. but for a lot more people to know that you're being bullied than if it was just you and someone else, in a dark hallway somewhere. And where no one else sees it, everyone sees it on social media, and it never goes away. How big of a deal is social media in terms of mental health for kids?
1: Yeah, I mean, all of that, what you just shared, but also it's this comparison, right? So social media now puts on display the best of everyone's life. And sometimes it's not even accurately true, right? But we think that it is. And so now, you know, as teens, we're constantly comparing ourselves to everyone else, right? We're very concerned about how we appear outwardly and what our social situation looks like. And now our comparison is on these flawless images, on this perfection. And when we're comparing ourselves to perfection, gosh, that doesn't feel good, does it?
0: Yeah.
1: So we have kids who are now comparing themselves to this, and, you know, that's leading to a lot of other issues. So social media does have some pretty big downfalls. And, you know, the anxious generation, which has been out for a while now, there's a children's version of that as well. So it's something that we've been, you know, talking about and thinking about, and how we can best support, you know, our students through this.
0: Every kid is different, obviously, but generally speaking, in your opinion, how young is too young for social media?
1: So, I mean, social media has an age limit. And so I believe that we really should be abiding by that. And in anxious generation, they talk about not having phones till we're 16. And I think that's great. I think the longer that we can wait and that we can support our kids in still having that play, being outside and playing with each other, supporting more social situations, supporting places for them to be independent and to try new things, I think that's really important and really helpful for child development.
0: But in many ways, it's getting very difficult for kids to be in certainly middle school and high school without cell phones, without smartphones, is it not? I mean, you don't have to have them, but it's becoming more and more of a requirement. You almost have to have one of those smartphones to get through school, do you not?
1: No, actually, in New Jersey, they have a new law that went out, so we actually don't have cell phones in school,
0: right.
1: So they're not allowed during the school day. You don't need them because they can't even have them. So I think that part makes it really helpful. I think there's still a social pressure to have them. And one of the things that they talk about in anxious generation is really working within the community to help decide as parents, like, we're going to wait until our kids are 16 to give phones, because then everyone's on the same page and makes it a lot easier, right? There's not, because we don't ever want to say like, oh, my kid can't do that. Now they're not able to participate or be with their other peers. We want them to have those social experiences. And so it's really hard when you feel like you're the only parent who can't do that. So the more that we can be within the community, talking to the community, bringing up these issues, and then coming together and deciding, you know, this is what's best for me and my family. Who else is on board? Let's do this together. Let's wait until our kids are 16 before we put this device in their hands.
0: I meant more so in terms of scheduling and keeping things straight in order to have smartphones, so you don't even see that as necessarily a necessity.
1: No, maybe I'm old school, but I also think paper planners are great. And honestly, if I could get my students to use any type of planner, I'd be thrilled, but they can use them on their Chromebooks, right? You don't need to have them on their phones. They could use them on their Chromebooks, on any other devices. But the paper planners are just as fabulous.
0: Okay, yeah. I don't want to date myself, but bring back the Trapper Keeper, you know?
1: Oh, my gosh.
0: Yeah, the Trapper Keeper.
1: Yes.
0: That got me through school.
1: That was the best. And then picking out what color you want. You know,
0: the
1: different patterns.
0: Every August, you had to go get a new trapper keeper. Yeah. Anyway, I digress. I think I just showed my age a little bit there. So,
1: all right, I'm with you.
0: Yeah. What should parents look for in their kids when it comes to mental health? What are some possible red flags that they go, I think my 14-year-old daughter or my 13-year-old son is having a little bit of an issue?
1: So I think when we see big changes, when we see big drastic changes, like when they're not taking interest in things anymore, when we start to see our kids even saying things about, you know, feeling like they're having a really hard time, when they start to verbalize it or they're saying to you, like, I feel like I need help. As soon as a kid says to you, I think I need help, they need help. If a kid is telling you that, we don't ever want to downplay it. Like, oh, maybe it's not that bad. As soon as a kid says that to you, we want to do whatever we can to get them help. When we see big changes or we're like, ooh, they're not taking interest in things that they used to anymore. Now, sometimes interests change, but if we're finding they're not taking interest in general, we're seeing big changes in behavior and moods, that's when we want to really start paying attention and talking to the people who can help us. And I teach my students that too. When they feel like things are overwhelming or too much, it's important to be able to ask for help and to keep the conversations open. You know, we don't want mental health to be a stigma. We don't want to feel like we can't talk about it. The more that we do talk about it, the better. So keeping those open lines of communication.
0: You just said three things that I had written down here. So do you sense that mental health awareness and maybe a mental health issue is less stigmatized than it was 10 years ago?
1: I'd like to think so. The students that I work with, I also run a youth action board, which is made up of high school students. And we talk about mental health and help promote, you know, healthy coping skills and taking care of our mental health within the community. And I'm finding that students are more and more willing to have the conversations. And not only having the conversations, but many of them have words to put to it now. Where when I was in school, I feel like it was not something that was really talked about. And if it was, it was something he talked about more in private. And now I think kids are really thinking about that, and they're thinking about what it means to have good mental health. They think about, you know, boundaries, and they're willing to talk about it and to ask for help when they need it. I think they know a little bit more than I think I did even at that age about what's out there and about how they can get help and the support that they need.
0: Stephanie Lockenauer is our guest, New Jersey Teacher of the Year in 2025, author of the book Let the Glitter Settle, Mindfulness for Teens. May is Mental Health Awareness Month. You talked about children talking to their parents. You're probably well aware 13 and 14-year-old kids would rather sometimes do anything other than tell their mom and dad something like this. Oftentimes, you might confide in teens as well. They're buddies on the school bus or in the locker room or whatever. What's your advice for teenagers who are told by one of their best friends they think they have a problem? What path do you want them to go down?
1: Yeah, so we talk about that actually in my class as well. We talk about going to an adult when something becomes too much. And it's important to have a trusted adult. So it might not be your parents. You know, we always hope that it is our parents, especially if you're a parent, you want your kid to come to you. But sometimes it might not be. But having a trusted adult, and that adult could be another teacher. It might be a coach. It could be a guidance counselor. But having an adult that they can go to that's going to get them the help that they need. And maybe that adult helps to branch that conversation with the parent and sits them down together. But the important thing is being able to talk to an adult to say, hey, this is something I'm seeing and I'm concerned. And then getting the help that they need.
0: So if a 14-year-old comes to mom or dad and says that they have a little bit of a problem, how do parents begin that conversation? How do they handle it? And what specific questions need to be asked in that conversation?
1: These are great questions. I think always having an open dialogue and conversation, being willing to listen is the most helpful. And then being able to, you know, get them in touch with the right supports that they need. We have amazing guidance counselors and student assistance counselors in schools, and those are great people to go to too for with specific issues or specifically having these conversations if you need another adult there to have that conversation. But I think one of the things kids want the most is to feel heard. And so if nothing else, if we're just quiet and we listen to what the kids have to say, what's on their heart, what they're worried about, what their fears are, even what they're excited about, they just want to be heard.
0: How big of a role do teachers like you play in the mental health of kids? Because you, maybe more so than parents, might see an issue in the classroom that mom

0: what happens, let's say, June 1 through Labor Day?
1: Yeah, I think, I want to be with my students all the time. And it is a reality that once the school day ends, and especially when summer happens, that I'm not there to kind of check in on them. But the goal and the hope is that kids know what their resources are and that they know who to go to and what to do if they're in a situation where they feel like they need to be checked in on or they feel like they need help. They have access to their emails, and hopefully their parents are also around and keeping an eye on them. But I do always, I always do think about my students, even when I'm not in the classroom. And, we are on summer break, and I trust that they know to ask for help when they need it, and that they're going to do that. And the kids that don't know those things, those are the kids that, I do worry about the most.
0: And that's probably why, one of the reasons why she was the 2025 New Jersey State Teacher of the Year. Stephanie Lockenauer, our guest, author of Let the Glitter Settle, Mindfulness for Teens. You can find it at all the normal places, the Amazon, Barnes & Noble, et cetera, et cetera. And we're going to be back. Stephanie Lockenauer, our guest. More talking about Mental Health Awareness Month. May has been Mental Health Awareness Month. And Stephanie and I will continue our conversation next. Stay with us here on Outlook. Welcome back. It's Outlook. Glad that you're joining us this weekend. My name is Dan Holzman. Our guest this half hour is Stephanie Lockenauer. She is the 2025 New Jersey State Teacher of the Year, author of the bestseller Let the Glitter Settle, Mindfulness for Teens. We're talking about May being Mental Health Awareness Month, and we appreciate Stephanie joining us today. I guess you can't really treat it unless you can define it. So what is your definition of a mental health issue? Everyone has a bad day. Maybe they're in a funk for a week. But when does it become a mental health issue in your mind?
1: Well, so everyone has mental health. We all have mental health. It's important for us to take care of that. So whether you have a mental health issue or not, we can have good mental health and not so great mental health. And so for me, that really means taking care of how I'm feeling, how I'm doing. Am I taking care of my emotions? Am I taking care of myself physically and also emotionally? So when I teach this in the classroom, we talk about the wellness wheel and how there's all different aspects of our wellness and what things are we doing to support our overall wellness. So I don't really teach a lot about the illnesses because that's not in my degree, but we know what it feels like to feel well and to feel unwell. And when we're feeling unwell, to know who our resources are and who to go to for help.
0: Do you sense mental health is a bigger issue now, or are we just hearing more about it because people are more open about it? It is less stigmatized, or is it perhaps a bigger deal than it was maybe 10, 20 years back?
1: I think it's a little bit of both. I think we're a lot more aware of it now, which is great. I think that we pay a lot more attention to it. I think we've also, just like we had talked about COVID a little bit, we've all had all these different experiences. There's a lot happening in the world, and all that also plays an impact on our overall mental health. When we feel like we're not safe, or when we feel like the whole world is on fire and things aren't going well, that can impact our mental health too.
0: How big of a factor is peer pressure?
1: Yeah, peer pressure is, I think, has always an impact for our students, wanting to make sure that we're fitting in and that we're doing what all the other kids are doing and taking good care to fit into the social situations. I think that can be a big motivator for some of our choices and our behaviors.
0: Do you get a heads up from teachers in elementary schools that say, hey, Stephanie, just to give you a heads up, this student's coming your way in a year or two, and I'm a little concerned about him or her. Do you pass along information as they move up the chain of grades?
1: So most of students' information is classified information. So anytime anything is shared, it's shared in a way that it's necessary for the other educators or people to know as they're coming up. So usually it's academic stuff, but through guidance counselors and that, other emotional or social issues that, the next student who's going up, those who need to know are notified as you're receiving those new students into your spaces so that we can offer the best supports for them.
0: Is there a particularly vulnerable age for issues to crop up?

0: Oh, that's a great question. You know, I can't say that I would pinpoint an exact age. I do know that adolescence is a time when there's a lot of changes, and that's when a lot of things start to show up a lot more. But I think, you know, depending on what the particular context is, that age can change for different things.
1: Do you sense that living circumstances matter? Do children perhaps who come from broken homes or divorce, are they more likely to have issues? Or if their kids may be in a foster environment, or does it really not matter? They could be like the Walton family and have an ideal living arrangement, mom, dad, loving environment, and there's still issues.
0: Yeah, so mental health doesn't really care about our socioeconomic status, doesn't really care about our background. Of course, if we have ACEs or adverse childhood experiences, that's going to increase any of those issues. But mental health impacts all people. So having mental health crises or having mental health issues, it actually happens across all socioeconomic ranges. It happens across all races, ethnicities, all genders. It impacts all people.
1: Chatting with Stephanie Lockenauer, author of the book Let the Glitter Settle, Mindfulness for Teens. She's also the 2025 New Jersey State Teacher of the Year. What can teens do to help themselves? I guess that's a big part of what you do in the classroom each and every day. What do you tell kids, hey, if you have an issue, this is what you can do, this is maybe what you should do?
0: So something, I mean, I talk to students about, as soon as you feel like you're in over your head, when you're overwhelmed, that's when you go and you ask for help. But there's also important things that we can do that are more like micro things, like small things that we can do throughout the day. And so some of that is things like practicing mindfulness, right? Present moment awareness. That's a lot of what I teach. So mindfulness means paying attention on purpose in the present moment, non-judgmentally, right? So with kindness and curiosity. So when we're fully present, there's actually research that's been done about this, and we're fully present and we're not doing two things at the same time, when we're not doing something but actually thinking about something else, those are the times when we actually feel the most content. So when we're fully present, that's when we actually feel the most content. And research was done on adults. They took 2,000 adults, and they asked them 10 different times randomly throughout the day, what are you doing? Are you paying attention to what you're doing? And how are you feeling? And what they found was 50% of the time, the adults that they were surveying were not paying attention to what they were doing. So it means that they were doing something, but they were thinking about something else. And they were not feeling great because they were not paying attention to what they were doing. So it's something that we talk about in our classroom. How can we be more present so we can be available to be experiencing our own lives, right? That we're not going to end up having FOMO because we were thinking about something else instead of being present with what is. So I teach mindfulness strategies with my students. We talk about different coping skills. We actually do a whole lesson where we try different coping skills throughout the class period. And I also talk a lot with them about things like success, risk, and failure. You know, what does it mean to be successful? What is your definition of success? Because it's different for all of us. And then what does it really mean to fail? Does failure just mean the opposite of success? Or sometimes do we actually have to fail in order to succeed? And where does risk fall into that? And what's a good risk, a healthy risk? And what's a not healthy risk? What does that mean when we take risks? And if we do make mistakes, and then how do we find success in the end? So we spend a lot of time thinking about all of those different topics and how we can live really fulfilled lives that kind of match our own definitions of success and our own personalities.
1: And I think, Stephanie, what you just said goes back to something you said about 20 minutes ago. It's hard to be in the moment and being mindful of what you're doing if you're addicted to that cell phone, and every time you hear the phone vibrate, you got to check it. That I would imagine, mm-hmm. more than anything, it really hurts that mindfulness that you want people, youngsters, to exhibit.
0: Yeah, absolutely. I mean, the truth is we're always paying attention to something, right?
1: Mm-hmm.
0: We're always paying attention to something, but is it what we're intending to pay attention to, right? Because we might sit down and you're like, I'm going to read this book. And then you look over and you see your phone. Sometimes it's just seeing the phone, that visual cue. Ooh, I wonder then if I got another message. We don't even have to hear the ping. It's just, I see my phone and now I'm thinking about it, right? It becomes kind of like our squirrel, right? That thing that, dogs when they're walking in the park, right? You see a squirrel and then they're walking, and then boom, they're chasing the squirrel, right? We as humans, we have squirrels too. So what is that squirrel? And how can I notice the squirrel and not chase it, right? The phone can be like that squirrel for us. Mm-hmm. As soon as we see it, we're like, oh, I need to know. Did I get another message? Did someone like my thing on Facebook? Did someone post something on Instagram? Like, we start to worry about these things that maybe aren't that important, especially in that particular moment.
1: That's a great comparison. I think you're absolutely right. And you just touched on something, and I didn't think of it earlier, but it's, I would say, a big deal. Mental health issues are also dependent on how many people liked my post, how many people gave me a thumbs up. That is, I think, you know, maybe an underline, if not an maybe it's a more than an underline problem. It's a big issue with some teenagers, like, oh no, I'm not getting enough likes. What's wrong with me?
0: Right, right. And there's this comparison, and then there's this need to please or to be popular, and then that can be really heavy for some of our kids.
1: Do teen mental health issues differ from adult mental health issues, or are they kind of along the same path?
0: You know what? That's a great question. I don't feel like I'm an expert to talk about mental health issues. I can talk specifically about taking care of our mental health. And I think for all of our mental health, some of the things that we can do are noticing how we're feeling, taking care of our emotions, letting ourselves express those emotions. Because the teen brain, as it's starting to change in adolescence, and that's what the brain does, it actually really starts to develop, students start to feel and to embrace more emotions, and they become a little bit more volatile than they were previously. So part of why I teach mindfulness is because there is this need for emotional regulation, because as the brain's changing and they're increasingly experiencing all these emotions, it becomes a lot more of a widespread range than it had previously. Fine. So in that way,
1: I'm sorry,
0: their
1: go ahead,
0: brains
1: Stephanie.
0: Are still changing.
1: Yeah, I bet
0: sorry.
1: You're important. I didn't mean to step on you there. You touched on this a little bit earlier. When should parents seek a therapist for their kids?
0: I think anytime a kid asks you for help, or they say that it's too much, or they're overwhelmed, and you start to see big changes, I think that's when you start to go for help.
1: When
0: kids tell us, yeah.
1: When you seek that therapist, what should parents look for specifically to make sure they get the one that's right for their youngster?
0: I think you want to make sure that your child connects with the therapist. I think that's the best thing that you can do, is find someone that they connect with. And then if there are anything else that you care about in terms of faith, or if there's something else that you're looking for in therapy, if you're looking for a trauma-sensitive therapist, if you know that your child has experienced traumas, that's something else to consider. But you want someone that you're going to connect with.
1: Final 30 seconds, Stephanie. Moms and dads, grandparents listening to this, what's your best advice for them if they have a 10-year-old, a 14-year-old, a 16-year-old who may or may not have issues?
0: My best advice would always be to listen to your child. So just to be fully present, to listen as much as you can. And if you're looking for ways to connect with mindfulness practices and to help give them some of these supports, Let the Glitter Settle is an awesome resource that you can use. And there's free resources on my webpage as well. If you just do lettheglittersettle.com, you can get some free resources there as well.
1: Stephanie Lockenauer, our guest, author of Let the Glitter Settle, Mindfulness for Teens. She's a 2025 New Jersey State Teacher of the Year. I think in the last half hour you heard how much she cares about her kids in the classroom and in outside of the classroom as well. Stephanie, thanks so much for doing this, and hopefully things take a turn for the better when it comes to mental health of youngsters and adults alike. Thanks. Thanks so much.
0: Thank you so much for having me.
1: You bet. This has been Outlook. Thanks to Stephanie for joining us. We'll be back again next weekend.
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5: 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My name is Jessica, of course, here with Kevin Madden of Madden Wealth Advisors. 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Lots coming up on today's show. We're going to talk about it in just a few moments, but we're living longer. So what does that mean as far as realistic expectations to your income? Kevin's going to weigh in just a moment. Kevin, welcome, buddy. How you doing?
8: I'm good, Jess. How are you?
5: I'm doing amazing. Glad to be back here with you. I know you've been busy in the office. What are people worried about? Is it still the war? Is it still President Trump? What's going on in people's minds?
8: You know, we've been getting a lot of phone calls. People want to see an actual financial plan. So I think the news is getting out and the requests are getting out that people sit down and, you know, actually get a financial plan, a written roadmap, so that they can keep track of everything and they can make sure what they're doing will work for the next 10, 15, 20 years. I've seen a big uptick with people calling and emailing us, hey, Kev, I need a plan, or hey, Kev, can you look at my plan? So we've been very busy. Been good.
5: Yeah, I love to hear that. And you're exactly right. Having that written roadmap, which, by the way, folks, I'll tell you how you can do that with Kevin in just a few moments. But that is key. I mean, think about it right now. If I said jump in your car and you're going to drive to whatever, Los Angeles, California, that's where you're going to go on vacation. If you don't have a map or you don't have that precious GPS on your phone or whatnot, you're not going to know how to get there. Same idea when it comes to your finances and retirement. That's where this retirement roadmap comes in. So stay tuned for that. Kevin, let's jump right into it here. Folks are living longer and retirement is lasting longer than it used to. And one new study from John Hancock even suggests a 40-year retirement could be really the new norm. Is this something that you're seeing? Is this a realistic expectation or more of kind of, I guess, like a scare tactic?
8: No, Jess, we are living longer. I mean, look at the people around you. I mean, we see people living into their hundreds, you know, 101, 105, 110. You got to make sure that retirement plan, that cash flow is there for however long you're on this earth. Now, people always tell me, oh, Kevin, because when we build these retirement roadmaps, yes, we like to bring it out to age 95. We feel 95 is kind of a nice number where if you make it to 95, okay, you might have another 5-6 years. If you don't, then all right, well, we planned to 95 anyway, which if you made it, we would have been okay. Everything would have worked out. But I always love when people tell me, oh, Kevin, I ain't going to live that long. I'm not going to live. I'll be gone by then. Well, you may or you may not, but you still have to plan for it. You can't be careless or cavalier about it because we don't definitely know when that day is going to come. So again, that cash flow has to be there every single solitary year. Things are becoming more expensive, so you have to increase that cash flow every year so you can maintain your lifestyle, and you want to make sure what you're doing, it works so that you don't spend down your assets. The longer you live, the inflation, taxes, all of that eats into our retirement plan or lack of retirement plan and spends our principal and our cash down faster than we want. So again, you do have to look at longevity, especially if you have it in the family. But again, we don't know that magic number. That's, you know, that's the challenge here. If we all knew it, life would be a lot easier and insurance companies would probably go out of business because we could time the deaths.
5: Yeah, absolutely. What do you mean? You don't have your magic eight ball over there, Kevin? You should know these things.
8: Yeah, that's, again, that's the magic number. If I knew when I was going to pass away, I'd load up with life insurance the day before.
5: Exactly. Well, you talk about cash flow a lot, and I think you bring that up because really that's what retirement is all about. It's about the income, income, and income. You've heard us say it, but it's also about the cash flow there and creating that cash flow. A lot of folks think, okay, what do you mean creating that cash flow? Well, what about those guaranteed income opportunities that'll be there for the rest of your life? People used to think, okay, well, that's a pension, but those are very few and far between, if at all, these days. So outside of Social Security, which, let's be honest, that's something you're not necessarily want to put all your eggs in one basket to live off of. What are some other guaranteed income options that you can walk us through?
8: So really, to be totally 100% guaranteed, Jess, other than Social Security, right? We have guaranteed income from annuity companies. Now, I know people out there don't want to hear that. They don't like the term annuities. They don't like insurance companies. But here's the thing you have to understand, Jess, is that annuity companies, insurance companies, they know mortality, right? They know how to play the game with mortality in the beginning of your life and at the end of your life so that you never run out of this income, right? And we say it all the time. The best retirement plans are the ones with cash flow. And if you guarantee some of your cash flow, you know, let's say you need $5,000 a month of income from your portfolio. Why not take half of that, $2,500, put it into a guaranteed source and guarantee at least half of that money that comes into the house? You don't have to worry about the markets. You don't have to worry about interest rates. You don't have to worry about volatility. You know, who's the crazy person in the White House at that time? It is religiously paid to you every month. So it takes the stress, it takes the burden off the rest of your investments so that they don't have to perform as well to create that full amount that you need. It's a guaranteed source that you can never outlive. So other than that, really, there's nothing else in the marketplace that will guarantee you, you know, a paycheck, right? So rental income, you know, people own homes, they collect rent. Right. That's not guaranteed. It's only as good as the person, you know, that pays the check to you. And the cost of maintaining those properties becomes a lot more. Dividends from stocks, they're not guaranteed. Right. Interest mm-hmm. from bonds. Yeah, they're guaranteed for a period of time. But then you have to reallocate and you have to repurchase. And who knows what the new rates are going to be. So, again, it's tough out there. So, again, these guaranteed income plans or these personal pension plans, if you want to call them that, they'll pay you this lifetime income until the day you die. Or even so, they'll go one step further. They'll protect you and they'll protect your spouse, just like the pension plans of the past, right? Where you went to work for a company, they offered you a pension plan, you retired, you collected that money. God forbid you died, it continues for your spouse. So again, as a result, Jess, of getting guaranteed income, people live longer with pension plans. They're not, you know, stressing out. They're not worried. They know that every third Thursday of the month, that check is there along with their Social Security check. And they have a much more relaxed, much more stress-free retirement, knowing that they're taken care of. They don't have to worry.
5: Exactly. We're going to take that worry and anxiety off the table when it comes to planning for your retirement, creating that income, that guaranteed income, folks. That's one way that Kevin can help you do that. If you'd like to come in for this retirement roadmap that we've talked about here, literally taking you from, you know, point A to point Z, talking about things like your income, your taxes, all the way through your legacy and estate planning. But most importantly, let's start at point A with that income plan as well. Give a call if you'd like to sit down for this retirement roadmap at 610-553-6953. 610-553-6953. And again, that website, maddenwealth.com. Kevin, are you a big fan of McDonald's?
8: I dabble once in a while. I'm not like every day, Jess.
5: Let's not lie to ourselves. We can't say no to the good fries. And there's something about their Coke, legit, is better than any Coke you'll ever have at a fast food place.
8: You know what I like, Jess, they have?
5: Tell me.
8: Like in a hot August day, the frozen Coke.
5: Ooh, that's a good one.
8: Right?
5: Frozen Coke. Man,
8: I treat myself every so often. I'll have one of those.
5: Well, listen, splurge if you need to on those. That's for sure. Well, listen, some devastating news here. For decades, McDonald's has let you serve yourself, just like the normal, like the soda fountain kind of drinks, not those frozen Cokes. But that is all coming to an end. McDonald's is phasing out its self-serve soda machines across the U.S. Actually, they're going to be gone by 2032. And if you're wondering why, it's all about the cleanup headache. Because more importantly, customer behaviors change, right? Fewer people are eating inside, more do the Uber Eats, the drive-thru, that kind of thing. Things have just evolved. And it speaks to something that we see a lot in retirement planning, right? Change is tough, especially as you get older. People don't like change, Kevin, let's be honest.
8: Yeah.
5: And listen, when things change, life's change, you got to kind of recalibrate that retirement plan, right? How do you do that?
8: Yeah, I mean, you got to bob and weave. Right now, the markets are doing very well, but inflation is, you know, taking off on us. So, you know, you were used to pulling out a certain amount of money every single month. You might have increased that, right? So what's the effect of that increase in your portfolio or in your plan or your design going forward? And how is it going to affect you 5 years from now, 10 years from now? Maybe your portfolio isn't going to sustain you pulling that extra money out, and you need to start reevaluating exactly what's going on with that plan or lack of plan. And that's where we come in. That's where we sit down with you. We go over this retirement roadmap, because that's going to tell the tale of where you are, where you're going to be, and where you can be going forward in retirement. That retirement roadmap, Jess, what it's going to do, it's going to show you the cash flow that you're going to be able to take every single year. It's going to show you, unfortunately, the taxes that you'll have to pay, or maybe we can do some things to control or eliminate that. It's also going to show you the volatility and the returns that you can expect going forward and help you maintain and grow that portfolio so that you can increase your withdrawals over time.
5: 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That's 610-553-6953, 610-553-6953. 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
5: 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So does your digital life need a spring cleaning? Here's what I'm talking about. There was a new survey by All About Cookies found that the average person has more than 1,000 unread emails. Just saying that gives me anxiety, Kevin. Are you one of those where you look at your phone and it has the little number at the top?
8: So I have, you know, a business email. I have a personal email, Jess. And my personal email, that's the one I give to, like, all these stores, these online, you know.
5: Yes.
8: People that I purchased this and that from. And yeah, that one's got so much junk and so much garbage in it that I can't keep up with it. I really can't delete them all.
5: Well, that's why you got to go through and do the data cleanup, the digital life cleanup I'm talking about. And that's,
8: yeah,
5: seriously, if I could get your phone right now, I would handle it for you, because it drives me crazy that people do that. It's like lingering over your head. So I was thinking about this. I thought, well, you know, we all go through it. Well, let me go through my phone and clean up the pictures. Let me go through my email and do that, what have you. But what about the last time you did the same for your retirement portfolio? Kind of like a spring cleaning kind of deal. I mean, if we did this, Kevin, especially sitting down with you one-on-one, what type of things would we find?
8: Well, one thing that comes to mind when you say that, Jess, is I sit with people that, believe it or not, they still have like a 401k plan with an old employer that they have no longer associated with 5-10 years past, but they left it there. They never moved it. So there are advantages to roll that 401k over into an IRA. Now you have the world of investments that you can invest in, not just what is only available in the 401k plan. So that we see a lot. That's a common thing. The other thing, Jess, is looking at a portfolio and seeing redundancy where you have maybe three or four different accounts. You have a Roth, you have an IRA, you have a traditional brokerage account, but they all have the same type of holdings or the same holdings in them. So, you know, your whole plan or lack of plan is invested, you know, really in these stocks or in these strategies, and they're all repetitive, where Roth money can be invested in a different type of a scenario as opposed to IRA money, as opposed to non-retirement money. There's different philosophies, different strategies. So looking at those, it actually becomes a very smart, very wise decision because, again, you want to be as efficient as you can with your money and your portfolio. So there's different strategies for your Roth. There's different strategies for your IRA. There's tax-aware strategies for your non-qualified money. The last thing you want to do with non-qualified money, non-IRA money, is have it be taxed. When you're not withdrawing money out of it, it's only being taxed because of the way it's invested. So you want to be smart about it. You want to look at all that. You want to make sure it's, you know, like you said, Jace, it's clean, it's healthy. You know, it's moving in the right direction.
5: Yeah, I mean, that's where we all need to be, is moving in the right direction. And the 401k thing, guys, that is something so common. I mean, think about it. You leave the job or, I don't know, you're dismissed from the job. The last thing you think about is, oh my God, that 401k that's been sitting there for the past 10 or 15 years. And then on top of that, Kevin, what about people who just forget about their 401k in general?
8: Yeah. I mean, they're not contributing to it anymore. I mean, that's kind of crazy. If you're not contributing to any place in the workforce, especially the employer's going to match and give you some money, you want to make sure you take advantage and you get something from your employer. But again, next thing you know, you're going to wake up, you're going to be 10, 15, 20 years older, and you're going to be like, okay, what have I been doing with my money? What do I have saved for retirement? The sooner you get a hold of all that, sooner you start planning all that, the better off you're going to be in the long run. So folks, give us a call. Let's have a conversation. Maybe you have that 401k plan that's idle from a past employer. Let's look at the advantages and disadvantages of moving it into an IRA where we can self-direct it into this world of investments that'll help put you in a much better place going forward.
5: If you'd like to sit down for your customized and built just for you, specifically this retirement roadmap, call right now. That's 610-553-6953. 610-553-6953. Now, this is interesting. I came across this Social Security question a person wrote in to money.com, and they said that they don't need the benefits when it comes to their Social Security, but they plan to claim it at full retirement age, then they want to turn around and invest the checks and let that money keep growing. First of all, is this something that you see all the time, once in a while, and is this even a smart strategy?
8: Well, I mean, there's not enough information here just for me to really comment on it, because is this person working or is this person using their own money and they're deferring the Social Security, or they want to defer the Social Security check? So there's a bunch of different thoughts here. But again, there's no right or wrong answer with Social Security. So the sooner you turn it on, the longer you live, again, the more money you make. We talked about mortality earlier on in the show. We don't know how long we're going to live. Yes, the later you turn it on, the higher the paycheck. But now your life expectancy is shorter, so you might not be able to collect the same amount as if you turned it on sooner. And then why would you spend your own money when you can turn it on and you can collect the government's money and spend their money while your money defers and your money rolls up and continues to become a larger amount down the road? So again, you have to sit down and you have to look at the different types of plans that are available. What makes the best sense for you as an individual? I mean, quite frankly, some people can't afford to do this, right? Some people can. So it all depends on where you are. There is no right or wrong answer, but let's walk you through it. Let's understand the good, the bad, the ugly, and that helps you make the decision a lot easier than just saying, oh yeah, I'm just going to turn it on and collect it.
5: Yeah, I mean, I guess really in theory you go, well, it's a chance, right? I mean, you're rolling the dice. Risk isn't the same as guaranteed, whereas Social Security is a guaranteed option to you at full retirement age, or as you talked about here, you know, pushing it out, delaying it a little bit, gaining that extra 8% a year. So at the end of the day, you have to weigh your options. You're exactly right. Do you have the opportunity to roll the dice? advice? Or
8: yeah, I mean, are you going to make it? Are you going to make 8% on that money every year if you turn it on now? And so there's a lot of factors. There's a lot to be discussed. And there's no right or wrong answer. Let's just get all the information. Let's figure it all out and let's help you make the right decision.
5: Yeah. And part of that is sitting down for this Social Security analysis. And this really is going to encompass both your income plan, your tax plan, and really trying to find the best way to put that Social Security within that plan. Do you do it at full retirement age? Can you wait? Can you hold off until you're 70 or so? Does it matter if you're married, single, widowed? Yes. All these factors come into play here. This Social Security analysis is also part of that retirement roadmap. 610-553-6953. I want you to check out the website as well, maddenwealth.com. Now, here's the deal, Kevin. We are in a day and age where there's lots of anxiety, there's lots of worry out there, and worry has a funny way of multiplying on you. Here's an example. Here's comedian Mike Goodwin.
12: My grandma says there are only two things in life that you worry about, whether you're healthy or whether you're sick. If you're healthy, you ain't got nothing to worry about. But if you're sick, you got two things to worry about. Whether you're going to get better, whether you're going to get worse. You get better, you ain't got nothing to worry about. But if you get worse, you got two things to worry about. Whether you're going to live, whether you're going to die. If you live, you ain't got nothing to worry about. But if you die, you got two things. Whether you're going to heaven, whether you're going to hell. If you go to heaven, you ain't got nothing to worry about. But if you go to hell, you got two things to worry about. Original or extra crispy?
5: Oh, my gosh. Original or extra crispy? Yikes.
8: Not right.
5: Yikes. Well, listen, at the end of the day, he's right. I mean, if retirement really came down to two worries, what would they be? Obviously, we know the number one fear of retirement is running out of money. But
8: yeah,
5: what about the things that a lot of folks sometimes even miss, like your health versus your wealth, your income and your longevity? I mean, what would be the two biggest worries that you think people would have on their plate?
8: I mean, I know for a fact, Jess, the biggest thing is running out of money. I mean, that's on everybody's mind. That's everybody's concern, right? And that's why we talk about having these guaranteed strategies where some of your money's guaranteed. And then they worry about having a health issue because that can wipe out our retirement plan or the lack of a retirement plan. It can just wipe out your nest egg. So you have to take all that into consideration when you're building this retirement roadmap. And we do incorporate, you know, some healthcare strategies in there. We do incorporate some guaranteed income strategies in there where you don't have to worry. The paycheck keeps coming. And then again, we project it out to age 95. So, you know, if you don't really think you're going to live that long, it's okay because the plan will be there if you do, as opposed to not having it there if you do. You know what I mean?
5: I do know what you mean. And another point to talk about here is planning versus reacting. Obviously, if you have a plan in place, you know exactly what, you know, choice A and B are, no matter what happens. But if you're reacting, let's say to, you know, the recent headlines that literally are changing hour to hour, if you start reacting and start making irrational decisions, you talk about either having some surprises or big mistakes you can't take back.
8: Yeah, I mean, look at where the markets were back in February. Look at where they are today. If you panicked in February, you sold off and you put the money in cash, you'd missed out on all those gains to where we are now. So you have to have a plan. You have to have a comprehensive, diversified portfolio, right, that consists of, you know, not just stock market investing, but other types of investments that can grow and protect your money. And then again, getting these guaranteed sources that regardless of what happens every month or every day or every week nowadays, you still have that income coming in. You're never going to outlive it.
5: Right. And that's the goal of retirement, to have that continuous guaranteed income coming in. Obviously, the number one fear is running out of money. And you want to make sure that you can reduce that noise and anxiety. I mean, let's be honest, Kevin, sitting down with somebody like you is easily one of the biggest decisions we will ever make in our lives. It's really easy for the what ifs to kind of creep into our brain. And what if this? What if this? And then all of a sudden you start getting derailed and making decisions. And then all of a sudden the plan never happens. And that really is like worst case scenario, which you could do to, I guess, really mess yourself up in retirement.
8: Yeah. I mean, a lot of people out there, believe it or not, they don't have a plan. They're out there winging it. You know, I noticed also, Jesse, the commercials now that are on television, they all talk about guaranteed income, these financial institutions now, they're all talking about it. So we must be doing something right, because now the media markets now, they're all talking about guaranteed income because we are living longer.
5: Yeah, we're living longer. You need that plan in place. You need to reduce that noise and anxiety and focus on your plan only, not the headlines. If you're wondering, hey, all this sounds great, how do I do that? How do I make this happen? Well, that's where this retirement roadmap comes into play. And by the way, it's customized to you and you specifically. That phone number is 610-553-6953. 610-553-6953. Again, that website, maddenwealth.com. We appreciate you joining us. We always love hearing from you. Have a great rest of the weekend.
8: Folks, get out, enjoy the weekend. We'll see you next week.
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14: 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Investments involve risk and, unless otherwise stated, are not guaranteed. Past performance cannot be used as an indicator to determine future results. Any strategies mentioned may not be suitable for everyone. 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
19: Possible progress. I'm Paul Stevens, Fox News. President Trump has reportedly responded to a peace deal that the U.S. and Iranian negotiators reached last week. Fox's Trey Yingston, Tel Aviv.
20: Reports indicate President Trump is holding the line in negotiations with Iran, demanding several amendments to the proposed agreement during a Situation Room meeting late last week. Now, the president spoke with Fox News over the weekend, indicating the United States is very close to a good deal. President Trump making clear the military option remains on the table if Iran doesn't sign his deal. Secretary of War Pete Hegseth traveled to Singapore, where he echoed President Trump's desire to reach an agreement with Iran, adding that the U.S. military capabilities are the most powerful incentive for Iran to give up its nuclear ambitions.
19: Now, the current deal would reportedly reopen the Strait of Hormuz without any tolls and extend the ceasefire for 60 days while negotiators continue to talk over the Iranian nuclear program. Protests continued outside an ICE facility in New Jersey, where protesters say detainees are holding a hunger strike over poor living conditions.
21: State officials say protesters started breaching into the zone set up for law enforcement, pressing up against those police barricades and shields. Police had to disperse the crowd using tear gas and flashbang grenades. Authorities accuse some people of starting a fire on the streets. The New Jersey Attorney General's office says some protesters Saturday evening also refused to follow orders to make way for cars driving employees out of Delaney Hall. They say most people gathered outside complied with the state police's request to clear a pathway. A limited number did not comply and took dangerous actions, including deploying fireworks and throwing gas canisters at law enforcement.
19: And that is Fox's Madeline Rivera. And Israeli troops reportedly capturing a strategic mountaintop of the Crusader-built castle in southern Lebanon. 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

0: Good morning. We have Patrick with us today. Yes, we do.
1: Good morning, Robert. How are you?
0: Patrick, our Muslim American friend.
1: That's right.
0: Is that an okay title?
1: Absolutely. I'll take it.
0: We all have titles. I don't like titles and labels, do you?
1: I mean, sometimes they're useful.
0: Yeah.
1: Yeah.
0: I suppose. Hey, I want to ask you a question. At the Giant grocery store, have you seen that robot roaming around the halls?
1: Yeah.
0: What is that? Tell me.
1: I don't like it. My son Carter was like, "What is that, Patrick?" I said, "It's an AI robot. It's supposed to, you know, take the jobs away from... Take the jobs that humans don't want to do. That's what they tell us anyway."
0: And what does that thing actually do? I mean, it doesn't talk. It's just spying on people. What does it do?
1: You tell
0: me. Pick up a spill on aisle 5?
1: Yeah, maybe it cleans the floor. I'm not really sure, but...
0: It's so annoying.
1: I don't like it.
0: And that's just the beginning. They want robots in our schools, and they want them in our homes.
1: Yeah, this AI thing is really a scary thing. We don't really know what they need all this computing power for. Obviously, the internet is a great thing and things like that, and, you know, all the information, but cell phones. But having robots around us, and then the fact that they have so much knowledge, like I read somewhere that everything that was ever put out on the internet, the robots, the AI already knows that. It actually taught itself how to do physics by itself without being programmed to do so. So just imagine how much further that it's going to develop consciousness soon.
0: So you wonder what their true motives are. The people that create these things and put them in our lives that we don't want.
1: Well, I saw that there, I don't know how truthful it is, that there was a whistleblower that worked for one of these companies that's saying that they want them to play God. I don't know. Did you hear anything about that?
0: Oh, absolutely. They want to, the powers that be want to replace God from day one.
1: It almost reminds you of that movie I, Robot with Will Smith.
0: Yeah. Even though I didn't see it.
1: No, you didn't see it? Oh, it's a great movie. It's a lot of parallels to what's going on right now.
0: And the first lady, Melania, she's a spokesman for this robot stuff.
1: Yeah, not only her. I mean, all the rich people. That Kevin O'Leary guy from Shark Tank. But they won't tell us, you know, how it's going to improve our lives. They continuously point to, oh, we got to beat China in the data race. We got to build more data centers than China.
0: Instead of Russia being the bad guy, the Russians are coming. We got to do all these things to defend ourselves. Now they replace the Russians with the Chinese, I guess, apparently. But doesn't it seem obvious that one day they want more robots than human beings walking this planet?
1: Yeah, I've seen that they want to replace some of the human population. Now, the official story is that we need to stay competitive in the artificial intelligence arms race, but that story does not add up because the United States has already built over 4,000 data centers. China ranks 4 with 368. What they appear to be doing is infrastructure for a new financial system, one that includes mass surveillance and autonomous weapon systems to protect it.
0: Autonomous? Yeah. What was that word?
1: So, like, you know, robot weapons. You know, the new wars are going to be fought with robots instead of humans.
0: And these robots are becoming more and more advanced each day. I mean, they can move like a gymnast. They can shoot weapons. Soon they'll be able to have sex with your wife. What is this?
1: Well, you know, you see it now in warfare. Now the drones, the drones are a very effective tool, and you know, nobody wants to go against these drones, and that's part of the AI technology.
0: And this government, and apparently most governments throughout the world, they want less humanity and more technology. They actually call it a technocracy instead of a democracy.
1: Yeah, it's scary to think about, you know. And then there's the sheer power that they need to
0: run these facilities and water.
1: They require a high level of water usage for cooling. They use massive amounts of energy, which drain the power grids, which, by the way, in Utah, they were talking about, they're going to tell the people that we can't provide power for you anymore. We need it for the data centers. Not to mention the high levels of radiation causing harm to all biological life. And that's funny because, you know, for years they told us global warming, this and that, global warming, this and that. And now they need all this electricity to power these data centers. It's like, well, sorry, we lied.
0: And this Utah thing, 2.5 times the size of Manhattan. And you talk about total surveillance. You won't be able to yawn without them knowing about it.
1: I mean, you see, like, people don't notice it, but almost every street corner, every traffic light, there's cameras there. They have facial recognition pretty much. Any you know, building that you walk into nowadays, everything is getting pushed away from cash. They want you to use, you know, your digital wallet, use your cell phone, so they can track everything that you do.
0: So what do we do about it? Can we stop it? I mean, they have votes in communities. Do you want this, like a warehouse or a data center? And they have their little votes, but it seems like it's meaningless to me. If they're going to want to construct these things, they're going to do it, whether you like it or not.
1: Well, right. Like you said in that Tucker interview with Kevin Lear, he was like, oh, well, we had a vote. Well, it sounded like there were hundreds of the community members. They were angry. They wanted nothing to do with it. And they had two city councilmen vote on it, and they both voted yes. So that's the power of the people. No, that's not what happened. They're shoving it down our throat, whether we like it or not.
0: And that Kevin O'Leary with Tucker, I thought it was amazing. I said before last week, that if you want to ever see a billionaire lie, then check that out, because he's talking about AI and these data centers cutting down on crime and increasing employment. And then Tucker called him on it. It's like, what do you exactly mean by that? Yeah. Tell us the jobs that are going to be created. And he's like slipping and sliding and lying.
1: Yeah, he had no direct answers whatsoever for any of his questions. And To piggyback off of that, the U.S. Chamber of Commerce report found that each data center provides about 157 jobs. Now, compare that to what O'Leary was saying. Oh, it's going to create millions of jobs. It's going to be like the internet, and don't be afraid. And, you know, I just don't trust that.
0: Definitely not. What's your opinion on the wars that are going on? Ukraine and Iran, and now I guess Cuba's next.
1: Well, of course we're against war. We don't want to see innocent people die at all. You know, the president, he campaigned on, you know, no more foreign wars and peace through strength. And it, you know, it just doesn't seem like that. You know, we go into Venezuela and we kidnap their dictator just to take their oil. And then Ukraine, Ukraine and Russia, they're fighting over, you know, the land, I guess, and the minerals over there. But, you know, how many more innocent people need to die that they're going to end up stopping this? And the people in power, they don't care. You know, they're just lining their pockets with the military contractors, and it goes on and on.
0: You talk about a bully on the block. I mean, is that what the United States is?
1: I mean, if you have the world's greatest and biggest military, you're supposed to use that for good, not bad.
0: Yeah, well, their good is, like you said, more minerals and natural resources,
1: right,
0: and money and oil, and it goes on and on.
1: And I also want to clarify, too, that I'm not in any way against the United States or the people, the great people of the military. And we totally appreciate all the sacrifices that they've made for us to have our way of life. However, there are certain people in charge that, you know, they're bad people to the core, and they don't care about anything but making money.
0: I've talked to so many military people that are generational military people,
1: right,
0: and they're
1: right.
0: Very sincere. They're willing to give their lives. They're in the service for, I don't know, 4 years, 8 years, lifetime, whatever. And I've heard so many say that, you know what? The reasons for war that they gave us, we realize over there, like in Afghanistan and in other places, the reasons they give us are not correct. They're all lies. There's always ulterior motives, and they feel like they've been used like pawns.
1: Like, for instance, we'll go to the 80s in Libya. That was based off false information. We went over there. Then in Iraq the second time.
0: That was a joke.
1: Weapons of mass destruction. Well, we didn't find any, but we ended up killing millions and millions of people in the process, and ended up creating this global terrorism, which we'll get into more later in the
0: show.
1: Isn't
0: that what we're doing?
1: Yeah, it's almost like we use it as a weapon and as a strategic chess piece for our geopolitical alternatives.
0: It seems like the government of the United States sanctions the countries to get them to do what they want, and if they don't, well, let's start a war. Let's drop some bombs.
1: Yeah. Yeah, it's sad. And like you said, it goes back to the original question. How do we stop it? What can we do?
0: Hey, are the Epstein files ever going to come back?
1: Whew, that's another one.
0: What a mess and stupidity story that is.
1: Well, you know, it was the biggest story for about 2 days. And then, the powers that be buried it in the algorithm. And then anybody who dared to speak out against it, like Thomas Massie, for instance, seemed to be the only one in Congress to talk about it. And they spent so much money to getting rid of him. And not only that, the government had a vote on any government member whose name was implicated in the files. We're going to vote to keep that sealed from the public. Now, what does that tell you about the government?
0: The best way to hide something, start a war.
1: Yeah, yeah.
0: They do it all the time. They've always done it. Hey, if anybody wants to get in on this conversation with Patrick, a little more lively today than usual. I like that.
1: Thanks.
0: Coming out of your shell there. Yeah. It's a beautiful thing to see.
1: Yeah.
0: Your face is different. You look younger.
1: I'm really enjoying this coming on the radio and being able to talk about current events. It's really fun.
0: All right. 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

0: All right. You like being by yourself.
1: Yeah,
0: I mean, it's fun with somebody, but...
1: It gets, you know, we get to talk about more stuff in depth, I guess.
0: Now, I was given a short story by one of my callers, Richard, he got it from a magazine called The Voice of the Martyrs. And I'd like your opinion on it as I go through it. Is that okay?
1: Absolutely. Let's hear it.
0: Now, you know this has something to do with Islam, right?
1: Of course. Why do you think I'm on the show?
0: But there's a bright spot towards the end. Do you trust me?
1: I trust you, Robert. Of course.
0: Okay. All right. Okay. All right. I wouldn't steer you wrong now. Anyway, so there's this guy named Yusef somewhere in the Middle East who was a well-known Christian, unashamed of his faith. And one day members of ISIS came pounding on the door, who in their minds were enforcing the strict interpretation of Islamic law, which apparently is to eradicate other religions. Now, is that true?
1: No, that's not true. Islam does not teach that. Now, the problem with ISIS and Islamic terrorism, we'll say in quotations, is that they lump all the peaceful Muslims together in that group, and they use Islam as a scapegoat and say, oh, look at all the what Islam does. It teaches people to become terrorists. But then if you look, put the shoe on the other foot, when you see somebody that shoots up a school or something, you say, oh, is he a Christian terrorist? No, he was just a loner. He was just a crazy person.
0: No, there's truth to that. So anyway, they yanked this guy out of his house, who they tortured and sexually assaulted for over a month straight. And you hear these stories from time to time. That's why I'm bringing it up here. And I just want to, you know,
1: right. See
0: what you have to say. So ISIS especially, they use constant fear as their weapon, as they will do just about anything to push their cause, including burning down houses and churches on a whim. Now, I know you don't advocate destruction and violence of any kind. As a Muslim yourself,
1: no,
0: believing
1: we,
0: in Islam.
1: We denounce, we should call ISIS the NIS, the non-Islamic states, because the Quran says, let there be no compulsion in religion. Truth stands out clear from error. And what that means is that no Muslim has the right to forcefully convert any non-Muslim. And secondly, jihad is widely misunderstood. The non-Muslims wage a holy war against all disbelievers, and we need to convert them or kill them. Well, that's just not true.
0: All right. Now, this ISIS group beat up this Yusef guy into unconsciousness, and when he woke up, his hands were bound, hanging from his leg, as his leg was wrapped in a chain that pierced into his calf muscle while he dangled from the ceiling. They would hit him with an electrical cattle prod, which would render him unconscious.
1: Jeez.
0: Again. You know, it's really brutal. But then they would throw filthy water on him to wake him up to do it all over again. Now, again, you obviously don't condone torture.
1: Yeah, we can't. We're actually ordered not to kill the children, the women, the elderly, the priests. That was commanded by us. And, you know, it also says in the Quran, if you kill one innocent person, it's like killing all of mankind.
0: All right. I like that. ISIS demanded that Yusef convert to Islam and used all kinds of tactics, which also included surrounding him with women and promises of money if he would just switch his faith from Christian to Islam. But none of the tactics worked. Now, you yourself, you don't have a problem with living in a Christian neighborhood, for instance, do you?
1: No, not at all. I mean, that's the greatest thing about America is you can believe whatever you want to believe and nobody's going to go out and kill you or try to convert you.
0: And this torture thing, you know, they want him to give in and say, okay, I hate Jesus and it's Allah and that's it.
1: Well, see, let me correct you right there. In the Quran and Islam, we hold great respect for Jesus.
0: Okay.
1: We would never say, you know, that we don't believe in Jesus. We believe in his message. We believe he's a prophet. I just
0: want
1: to clarify that.
0: All right. Well, a lot of people don't know that.
1: Right.
0: But basically, switch from Christian to Islam is what they want them to do. And it's like a challenge, you know, to have them submit. And I think of a guy who's raping a girl. You know, it's not always about the sex. It's the power play trying to get her to finally submit and then go along with the sexual activity.
1: Well,
0: that's what they get off on. It's like a game, and it's the same type of thing I think these Islam guys, the ISIS guys, are doing.
1: Well, that goes with the propaganda. You know, the Western media and the people in power, they spend billions every year annually to discredit Islam. And what do? They try to make, you know, us Muslims look like the aggressors, and that we're, you know, we're

0: matching up little girls and raping them, and you know, that's just not true.
1: And you know, me personally, I hear all these stories too.
0: Yeah.
1: And there's question marks, I must say.
0: Yeah.
1: And you know, I'm a Christian, and I'm not Islam. I don't agree with that faith. But at the same time, I got to look at people as people, like yourself.
0: Yeah.
1: And your buddy...
0: Jabril.
1: Yeah, Jabril. Yeah. I mean, and others.
0: Yeah.
1: You seem like nice people. It looks like you help people. You're conscientious. And... it's like a conflict. Are you really Muslim? I mean, because I was told you guys don't act nice.
0: Right. Yeah, you can't always believe what you hear, Robert. I will say that at one point in my life, you know, around 9/11, I was against Islam, and I misunderstood it. And I, as you know, my personal story, I struggled a lot with drugs and alcohol my entire life in and out of jail. Islam is what helped give me that discipline, and it really is what straightened my life out, so... just wanted to put that out there.
1: Now, this guy, Yousef, who was tortured and all kinds of things going on, he prayed constantly that God would take his soul, wondering why this is happening to him. He asked his captives to kill him and end it already. And after 45 days, they told Yousef that, okay, we're going to execute you. We're going to murder you. But then out of nowhere, the leader received a phone call telling him not to kill Yousef, just throw him out in the streets. And here comes the good part that I promised you. Are you ready?
0: Yeah.
1: A group of Muslim Arab men then found Yousef in the road laying there next to dead, like the Good Samaritan story. And they brought him to a hospital where he actually recovered after 3 months. So I'm sure you'd like to make the distinction between guys like you mm-hmm. and radical Muslims, just like Christians would like to separate themselves from those who molested boys in a Christian church organization many years ago for decades.
0: Definitely some parallels there, yep.
1: Yeah.
0: So that story, you know, it has a great ending, and it does remind me of, you know, the story in the Quran and also in the Bible of Yousef or Prophet Joseph. Well, you know, he went through a lot of hardships and tribulations, and at the end, you know, he was blessed and had a great ending to the story, so...
1: Now, Yousef, after getting back on his feet, had natural feelings of revenge, but later decided to forgive the people that did this to him. Now, forgiveness is big,
0: right?
1: In your religion,
0: when in the Quran, if you can wage war in response to aggression, but when the aggression is committed against you, you do not commit. You respond with warfare until you have explored and exhausted all possible peaceful means of resolving the problem. So, if the enemy is inclined to peace, which means giving up the aggression, we must also reciprocate and incline to peace. Now, does these groups like ISIS, do they incline to peace? The answer is no. So, you can say that ISIS does not represent Islam and Muslims.
1: And it's nice to hear a Muslim condemn them.
0: Yeah.
1: You know, and some people are wondering, why doesn't that happen more? So, to finish this story up... Yousef, he decided to go back to the Middle East to run Bible studies and profess his faith and spread the word of God of the Bible without fear. He was determined not to be intimidated ever, to be a soldier of God, to represent his God as you do.
0: Absolutely. And that makes me think about a point I wanted to bring up. You know, for centuries, the Muslims and the Christians, they coexisted peacefully in the Holy Land until we had this, you know... greater project that I'm sure we'll
1: Israel
0: talk about.
1: That's a whole different subject, but
0: yeah.
1: You're right. So Yousef, again, to wrap this up, his message is to never surrender and give constant thanks to God, to have hope in Jesus Christ no matter what you're enduring in your life. Okay, we got calls at 833-707-7900. Who's this?
2: Steven.
0: Hi, Steven. How are you?
2: Good, and you?
0: Can't complain. God bless you.
2: Good.
0: This morning.
2: You too. Just my experience has been 90% globally of Muslims has been good, decent people like everybody else. But there is that 10% faction like ISIS. Like there seems to be in the Quran, there's like a difference. When Muhammad was in Mecca, he seemed more peaceful because he did not have power. But when he went to Medina, that's where things like Surah 9:29 go in. And I think the listener should Google Surah 9:29. What's your take on it?
0: So let me get a little more in depth about that. When he first started receiving the revelation, you know, the people in charge of Mecca at the time, they were all disbelievers, and they did not like this message of one God. So the Prophet Muhammad sallallahu alaihi wasallam was persecuted, almost killed, and when he didn't just go to Medina by choice. He had to flee there, or they were, because he was in pursuit of being killed. So they did fight wars. That is correct. However, when he did return to Mecca, he returned peacefully, and that is also prophesied in the Bible. Now, the verse that you're referring to, when it says kill all the disbelievers, that was specifically for the people that were persecuting the early Muslims.
1: Anything else, Richard?
2: Well, just one more thing. With who gave Muhammad like sanctuary down in Africa? Was that an Orthodox?
0: That was a Christian priest. Yeah, there were several Christians and Jews that made peace treaties with the Prophet during his lifetime.
1: All right.
2: Okay.
1: Thanks for the call.
2: Yep. Bye.
1: And I want to make clear once again that Don't Bring Up God is a Christian show. Everybody knows my point of view. But I think it's worthwhile to talk to other people of other influences of other religions, like Muslims and their faith in Islam. You don't have to agree with it. I don't agree with it, but I still think it's better than throwing stones and hating on each other.
0: Absolutely. I'm so happy that I'm able to come on here and we have effective interfaith dialogue, and that's what it's all about.
1: All right. I'll go with that. 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
1: This is Don't Bring Up God. We're here every Sunday morning from 8 to 9 on the great WAEB, 790 AM. If anybody wants to give a buzz, feel free. I have Patrick with me today. The number is 833-707-7900. All right, Patrick.
0: I like how you said that.
1: 100.
0: You sound like you should be on a commercial. you are on a few on here.
1: I should keep that.
0: Yeah. It'd be like your catchphrase.
1: That's a nice vibration or frequency, is it?
0: Yeah.
1: Okay, I'll have to think about that.
0: Yeah, we were talking about frequencies earlier.
1: All right, Patrick, tell me, what is the Sharia-Free Caucus?
0: Okay, so this is a topic that I personally have a lot of feelings about. So this guy named Chip Roy, I believe he's in Texas, a representative, decided to create this Sharia-Free Caucus in Congress, and it has quite a few members now. There's actually a few members in Pennsylvania, but basically what they're doing is creating a problem with no solution to just, you know, distract the people, his continuance that, you know, they haven't done anything for us by fear-mongering and trying to, you know, tell people that, you know, us Muslims that we're here to conquer the American way and that we're going to change the Constitution and this and that. And that's just not true legally or morally. You know, Sharia law is misunderstood, as we said before, and it's basically a code of personal ethics. But these congressmen would like you to believe that, you know, that we're here, that we're going to overthrow the Constitution and we're going to behead you if you don't convert to Islam. And that's just... when an elected official is pushing this kind of nonsense, it really makes you question their ability to be fit for public office.
1: So they're spreading fear.
0: Absolutely. Yeah. And it's I just believe that it's wrong, and it lumps all of us Muslims into one group, and it makes, you know, our other fellow Americans look at us with fear and distrust and uncertainty.
1: We got a call at 833-707-7900. You have other Muslim friends, I take it, Patrick?
0: Yes.
1: Do they feel like you feel?
0: Yeah, absolutely.
1: They have the same opinions. Okay. All right, we got a call. Who's this?
4: Hello.
1: Go ahead.
4: Hey, let me turn my radio down.
1: Should have done that before you got on now. You're a professional caller there.
4: Yeah, right.
1: Steven, right?
4: I had a question for
0: how you doing, Stevie?
4: Do you stand to the teachings of Moses?
0: Yeah, absolutely. The prophet Moses, peace be upon him, and the prophet Jesus, peace be upon him. There are over 20 prophets that were mentioned in the Bible that are also in the Quran, and actually Moses is mentioned more than any other prophet in the Quran.
4: Okay, so I would ask you, if you have a Bible, turn to Exodus 3, chapter 3, where Moses is on the Mount Sinai, and he was asking the Lord, when I go before the children of Israel, and who am I going to tell them, and Pharaoh, who sent me? He said, and God said unto Moses, I am that I am. And he said, thus you shall tell the children of Israel, I am. And he said, in 15, verse 15, this is my name forever, and this is my memorial unto all generations.
1: So are you making now, the point that Jesus is God?
4: Absolutely.
1: Okay, what's your opinion on that?
4: He did not say he was to be called Allah. He said, I am just that I am, and that's enough.
1: Yeah, I am, and God and God said that to Moses at the burning bush, I am.
4: Yes.
1: Just tell them I am. So
4: now,
1: that's a clear reference. Go ahead.
4: Right. Now, if you go to other prophets like Isaiah 43, you see the same thing said, and many other prophets. Now, when you go to the New Testament, where he came in the flesh, you will read in John chapter 18, 3-6, when Judas and the others came to take him. It was dark. They came with lanterns and so forth. And they said to him, Lord said to him, Who are you looking for? And he said, Jesus of Nazareth. And he said to them, I am he. And it's very strange because John said they all fell backwards when he said that. Why is that?
1: Okay. All right. Go ahead.
4: It's the same I am, Robert.
1: I get it. Thanks
4: and
1: for the call.
4: If you go to Revelation, it's not just
1: I get it. There's a lot of references there. We'll let him respond. Thank you for the call. Go ahead.
0: Okay, so first I would like to say Allah just means God in Arabic. Now, he brings up a Bible verse about Moses and, basically saying that Jesus is God. Now, I think I've said this before on the show. We believe Jesus was a prophet, that he preached the word of God. I want to bring up a Bible verse myself. It's from Deuteronomy 33:2. And he said, the Lord came from Sinai and rose up from Seir upon them and shined forth from Mount Paran. And he came with 10,000s of saints from his right hand, went a fiery law for them. Now, as a Muslim, we believe that that was a prophecy for not only Moses, but Jesus and Prophet Muhammad sallallahu alaihi wasallam at the end with the fiery law, because we know that Mount Paran is in the close to Mecca.
1: Okay, so for the record, you don't see Jesus as God. You see him as what?
0: A prophet of God.
1: A prophet.
0: That preached God's message, that
1: and,
0: God is one.
1: And as everybody know, I do believe that Jesus is God. Okay, yeah. We disagree there.
0: Agree to disagree.
1: And it's actually a big disagreement, though.
0: Absolutely.
1: I mean, you just can't throw it under the rug.
0: Right, because that's fundamentally, that's the pillar of your faith.
1: You know, we could probably spend 3 hours on this.
0: We could, yeah.
1: But anything else in that regard?
0: Well,
1: with this Sharia-free caucus, because it does strike me that the government is, they're experts at propaganda, at negativizing something subtly at first and then in your face. So is this guy being sincere who you talked about, or is he setting the stage for hatred and division again.
0: Yeah, so I want to bring up this. I saw this on Congressman Randy Fine, something that he had posted, and it resonated with me. It's they're not agreeing with Randy Fine at all. They're saying there's a real psychological term for this trauma bonding, sometimes called Stockholm Syndrome. It's when someone causes fear, pain, or chaos and then turns around and fixes it. That makes people feel relief, and over time they start to depend on the same person who hurt them. The cycle is simple. Create fear, then take it away and repeat. That emotional roller coaster is the whole point. It trains your brain to stay attached even when you're being harmed. And we're seeing the same pattern play out on a bigger scale with bigger threats, panic, and then last-minute reversals that make people feel relief, blah, blah, blah. That's why they try saying when you argue facts with these people, it doesn't work, because anyone who's tried leaving, you know, an abusive relationship knows this. When people feel trapped or scared, they don't think clearly. They cling to what feels like safety, and over time, people start to believe these lies.
1: It's more of an emotional thing going on than a
0: fact-based
1: reason.
0: Right.
1: Exactly. I got to tell you, Patrick, if all Muslims are like you, I have no fear whatsoever.
0: Well, thank you. I appreciate that.
1: I mean,
0: one of the imams that I listened to on YouTube, he made a great point. The best way to dispel that fear that the Westerners have of Islam is just to be a strong Muslim. Just to follow our religion the way it's supposed to be followed, and you will see that we are a peaceful people.
1: It's almost like years ago with discrimination against blacks. You know, they got all these preconceived notions and so forth. Mm-hmm. But then when you meet them or live with them or hang out with them, it's like, dude, you're just like me.
0: Yeah.
1: You know?
0: Yeah.
1: So it's the same type of principle. Hey, I want to ask you also about the election in November coming up. I mean, to me, elections, participation is essentially meaningless. I see it as a totally fixed game. And I must say, more and more people are thinking like me, because the percentages of voting is plummeting every year. So talk about the upcoming elections in November.
0: Yeah, I can definitely relate to that. I actually work for Northampton County as an election official, and during the primary, the turnout was terrible. I think there's a lot of distrust right now with the public and the government. You know, you brought up the Epstein files. You know, it seems like the current administration is not, you know, following through on any of the promises. And then, you know, a lot of people that I talk to, they just feel like there's no point in voting anymore, because both, it doesn't matter if you're Democrat or Republican, you know, they're all in the same bed together. They're all, you know, just trying to make money, and they don't care about the common person. Now, I hate to bring this up, but I have to. You know, the public opinion on Israel is a big thing. And now you look at these. Any government official that has said, oh, Israel has the right to defend itself, or that, you know, we stand with Israel, they're our greatest ally, those people, the common people are not going to vote for them. If they took money from AIPAC, they are not going to vote for them. Now, Israel knows this, and they're moving the money accordingly. In fact, they just tried to pass a law where they integrate the Israeli and the United States military so they can hide where they move the money. And they change, you know, with the algorithm, with, you know, for 2 years straight, we saw the Gaza genocide going on. We see little babies getting bombed. And, you know, now you don't see it on the algorithm, but it's too late. The truth is so powerful that, you know, you can't stop the truth.
1: How strong is AIPAC in the influence they have over our Congress?
0: I mean, it's unbelievable. I think it's something like 90% of the people that are currently have a seat in the House or the Senate have taken money from AIPAC. And then you look at people like Thomas Massey, did completely against AIPAC, and they spent so much money to remove him. And it's like, you know, what do we do?
1: I think public opinion is very much shifting in that area, more so with the youth. But with the older people, they're so rigid and stuck in mud that you're never going to change their opinions.
0: Yeah, I mean, it is what it is. But I like to remain hopeful that, you know, we get these grassroots movements, and that people that, you know, are truly America first, you know, get into power somehow. You know, it's like we send in all billions of dollars to Israel, and then I'm a road guy. I work on the highways. There's potholes everywhere. You know, take care of the roads. Take care of the people that need health care in this country. Why do the Israelis get free health care?
1: Hey, we got a call at 833-707-7900. Who's this?
2: It's Stephen. I had a call back about the Epic City in Texas, that project. That's hundreds of acres to the exclusion of regular people. Why can they exclude people? That's why they're challenging it.
0: Well, I mean, that
2: you can't say non-Muslims cannot live here. They're creating their own little.
0: No, that's all propaganda, and then it goes back to like these Jewish, all Jewish communities in New York. There's no uproar about that.
2: No, but that's a choice. The one in Texas. Do some research on Epic City. That's all I'm asking.
0: Okay.
1: All right. Fair enough.
2: Okay. Have a good one. Yep.
1: Okay. Stirring up some
0: stirring up
1: thought,
0: some emotions.
1: Which is good.
0: Yeah, that's what we're here for.
1: Go ahead, say something. I gotta take this. What is this?
0: So what I'd also like to touch a little bit more on the ISIS thing. Some people are of the thought that argue that ISIS was created by the Mossad and the CIA. Now, I feel like that can't be proven, and I don't know if there's any truth to that, but I can say with certainty that United States foreign policy has directly increased and made ISIS bigger through bad foreign policy decisions, like, for instance, the Syrian war, where you had the anti-Assad rebels. We were funding them and arming them. And then you have, you know, people like Netanyahu saying that, yes, we did indirectly fund Hamas because we wanted to keep the Palestinians divided. And that, like we were talking about earlier in the show, how the Western powers use Islamic terrorism to further their geopolitical motives, like how the Greater Israel Project, they want all the land from the Euphrates to the Nile.
1: Yeah, if your eyes are open, there's a lot of questions unanswered. 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
1: 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This is Don't Bring Up God. My name is Robert, and I'm here with the board guy and Patrick. Let me make a little bit of another turn here. We talk about 50 different topics on this show in an hour's time. How much of an impact does social media have in our society? Tell me.
0: Social media? Oh, this is another topic we could spend hours on. I was actually watching... I listen to a podcast called The Thinking Muslim, and it's a guy who's Muslim. He's a doctor, and he talks about the social media, how negatively it affects our children, the screen time that they're on, and even when they're at school now, they're on the screen time, and it goes against, you know, the values that our religion teaches, the family, and, you know, the Hollywood culture, the music, the movies, and you know, We really have to pay attention to what our children are watching on YouTube and, you know, whatever, Snapchat, you know, Instagram.
1: And don't forget about schools and colleges, which are nothing more than propaganda machines.
0: Yeah, the schools and the colleges. I mean, I'm not saying that all schools and colleges are bad. That's not what I'm saying. You know, that there's definitely, you know, degrees out there that are worth pursuing. But you're right. Some of these places are, they indoctrinate the children, the young youth, and then, you know, they get this diploma and it's like, well, did they teach them how to think critically? Did they teach them, you know, world life, you know, skills? And that's, the answer is no.
1: I went to college. They didn't teach me nothing. I didn't know how to write out a check.
0: Yeah.
1: We got a call at 833-707-7900. Who's this?
5: Yeah, this is Richard here from Bethlehem.
1: Go ahead.
5: So,
0: hey, Richard.
5: Yeah, question. I know we got no perfect candidate, and I don't like some of the things that are happening either under, you know, this administration. But clearly, it's got to be a lot better than if Kamala would have won.
0: Oh, absolutely. I agree with you. 100%. 1,000%.
5: You know, it has to be like, you know, you can never get the perfect one. You got to get what you can get. You got to push, and you have to have, like, protests and things like that to try to get the things you want. And now is not the time to, like, turn and run the other way and go back to the Democrats. I think have to get good candidates in there. But money controls everything. And really, they're actually really smart to be putting their money up to these politicians through AIPAC. Other countries and other groups need to do the same thing if we're going to allow. And that's supposed to be all American Israelis. Now, are they influencing for Israel? Sure. But, you know, I heard it said best is that they give money to both sides, so no matter who wins, they win.
1: Influence. Right. Influence is a delicate word. I think it's a little bit more than that.
0: Great insight
5: on that. Who else does that? But then I have another question for you guys. Like, you know, we always hear propaganda on both sides. But, you know, there was a guy years ago. His name was Mossab Youssef. He was the son of a terrorist, Hamas terrorist. And he came out and he said all these things. Do you believe he's propaganda or was he telling the truth?
0: I don't know enough about it to make up my mind on him specifically. But
5: he actually like addressed the parliament, and I think in England, and they were like booing him. And
0: are you talking about the guy that was he was a leader of ISIS and then he's like the new leader of Syria now? That guy.
5: I don't know that he is. He's the son of his father was a terrorist. Uh-huh. And his father, this son came out and he said, look, he saw evidence that they were putting, areas of where children would be. So Israel would have to bomb it and it would kill children. So they would put their weapons and missiles in places like that.
0: Yeah.
5: He saw evidence of it. He came out and he said, no, I'm not going to be a part of this. And his own father said, like, you know, put a bounty on his head to have him killed.
0: That's a crazy story. I mean, I don't know.
5: We all need to stand up for life. Yeah, I think his father was Sheikh.
1: You know, a lot of this stuff we just don't know, and hopefully
0: I'd
1: we
0: have to
1: have
0: do some
1: enough
0: research on it to be able to properly answer
1: and hopefully
0: it.
1: We have discernment from God to be able to sift through the clouds and the nonsense and know the truth and see the truth and feel the truth.
5: Yeah.
1: Hey, thanks for your call. Thanks for your call. Patrick, so how do you live your life? Where do you find in the midst of all this craziness? Do you like that tone?
0: Yeah.
1: Not really? You do? All right.
0: All right.
1: I like the lower one better. But where do you find peace and joy?
0: Well, everybody knows who, most people I would think, Dave Chappelle. He's a comedian. He's actually Muslim, and he made a great point, and I agree with him. He's like, you know, I'm not perfect at it, you know? I try to live my life the best I can, but there's that guy that got killed in San Diego at that mosque shooting, he made a great point. He said, the peace that we have in our heart being Muslim, kings would rip our hearts out to find that peace. And I have that peace. And, you know, some days are better than others. But, you know, every morning I wake up and I offer my salah. And every night before I go to bed, I offer my salah. And I'm blessed, man. I love my life.
1: What do you do when you get sad and depressed?
0: I don't.
1: All right. Good answer. We got a call at 833-707-7900. Who's this?
6: Hey, morning, it's Joe.
1: Go ahead.
0: How's it going?
6: Hey, Patrick. Hey, I was the one last time called, and
1: I think he remembers you.
6: I recommend it, and this is good for anyone. Look up the over 300-plus prophecies that Jesus fulfilled, Old Testament and New Testament. Did you ever do that?
0: No, but I do know, I can agree with you that the Bible definitely did prophesize things that came true, and so did the Quran.
6: Yeah, and that's because, well, my opinion is, of course, Satan counterfeits the truth. But anyway, so that's one point. How, you know, do you believe the Bible was revealed by Allah?
0: No, what I believe that the Quran is the final word of God. I believe that the Torah and the Psalms and the Gospels were the word of God. However, over the centuries, that it was altered, and the first verse in Al-Baqarah in the Quran says, "This is the book that makes things clear, that separate the truth from the falsehood," and I truly believe that.
6: Well, then, what do you do with Surah 18:27, which says that Allah gave the Torah and the Gospel and the Quran, and no one can change his words? So you're contradicting your own verse there by saying the Bible's created and someone can change the words of Allah.
0: No, I'm not contradicting it at all. It says that Moses was given the Torah, well, that Jesus was given the Gospels, that we believe that, but...
6: Yeah, and no one can corrupt or change Allah's words. So you're right, saying it's been changed. You're contradicting your own scripture. So pray about that.
0: No, the Quran was never altered, or that's why I believe in Islam, one word has ever been changed since it was revealed. What I'm saying is that the Torah and the Gospels were changed. The words and verses were taken out. Verses were added over the centuries. That has never happened with the Quran. And in fact, that there is a verse says, we have guarded it, we have sent it down, and we will guard it from corruption.
6: Yeah, so again, you're contradicting Surah 18:27. There's no doubt about it. But again, the Old Testament, like Richard was saying, there's hundreds and hundreds of prophecies Jesus fulfilled. The Old Testament description of who God is revealed in Jesus Christ. That's the main point. That's the difference. I mean, that's going to lead you to an eternity outside of Christ. That's what the Bible says. The other thing is, you can't be good enough to earn heaven. We all broke the Ten Commandments. We keep breaking them, no matter how hard we try. We need someone to save us, and that's where Jesus comes in.
0: That, I can kind of agree with you on that last point, because as Muslims, we believe that, yes, we have to be good, we have to live a good life, we have to worship God, and even that is not enough to get into heaven. It's up to God himself to let us into heaven with his mercy. So I will agree with you to an extent, if that makes sense.
6: Yeah, I know. But you believe you can earn your salvation, and you're counting on the mercy of Allah.
0: No, whereas that's not what I said.
6: We believe that Jesus is the only Savior, and he alone, because he's God, he only can pay for our
0: sins.
6: Right,
0: that's where we
1: I must say that's a big distinction there.
0: Yeah, that's where we will disagree.
6: Yeah. Even your own Quran states that Jesus was crucified.
0: No, it does not. It actually says that it was made that someone looked like Jesus to be crucified, but we crucified him not and rose him up to God. That's what it says.
6: Yes.
0: If you go back and read the Gospels, it will say that you can't say with certainty because it was happened at night. They did not know what he looked like. Go back and read the Gospels.
6: No, but see, these are prophecies fulfilled even in the Old Testament. So, again, you're contradicting your own Quran and the Bible, and therefore I reject the Quran as the word of God.
1: All right.
0: That's your right. It's America.
6: One more thing, Revelation 22:18, there's a curse upon you if you add to or take away from the Bible.
1: All right. Fair enough, Joe. Thank you for your comments.
0: God bless you.
1: I very much appreciate that dialogue just then.
0: Yeah.
1: A little bit of tension, a little bit of something, but that's okay.
0: Well,
1: I feel strongly.
0: I have to defend what I believe in. So.
1: Well, you do, and for the record, once again, I do believe what Joe said.
0: Right.
1: That's the thing that gets me. You know, I like you as a person, the little that I know about you, but my faith is telling me, because you don't hold Jesus in that high esteem as a God and as a Savior, that you won't end up in paradise. And that bothers me personally. I'm just being honest with you.
0: Yeah.
1: And you don't believe that kind of thing? And the bottom line to me, I hope everybody gets there to paradise.
0: So
1: you know? But nevertheless, we understand each other.
0: Yeah.
1: All right. We got a quick call. Who's this? Quick.
7: Robert, this is Rudy.
1: It's got to be quick.
7: Yes, listen, I'm not going to be nice today. Sorry, man. You know, Islam killed a lot of people in Lebanon. in the Middle East. Unfortunately, look, I know Islam has a lot of things, but I want to just tell this guy to prove one thing forever. You know, Al-Kaaba, the Muslims turn around, bro. That was 5,000 years, I think, before even Islam came, and the people that they used
8: to worship built.
7: And all this fake god, the same tradition, half of the tradition of the Muslims is still from the fake gods, and you keep telling me that's the religion from God. Man, go find, don't get a job, dude. Bye.
1: All right, thanks for the call.
8: I have a job.
1: He doesn't have a good job. But,
8: I'm actually in my uniform right now.
1: But Rudy is passionate about that. Rudy's passionate about that, and you got to respect that. One more call. Who you got? Quick. Quick.
9: Hey, it's Richard from Bethlehem again.
1: Quick.
9: I just wanted a quick comment on what Joe had to say there. But it's also very difficult to change.
1: All right. I'm sorry. I got to wrap this thing up. Call next week. Great discussion. Thank you, Patrick, for being here.
8: Thanks for having me.
1: It was a pleasure. All roads can lead back to Yahweh through Yeshua. Do I hear the music? Are we ending? What are we doing? There you go. All right. Look at that dirty look he gives me.
8: Yeah, about it.
1: Anyway, thank you, everybody.
8: Thanks for having me.
1: Let's not throw stones. Let's be honest. All roads can lead back to Yahweh through Yeshua. We love Tyler, and we will see him again.
10: Say

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1: Fireworks and flashbangs. I'm Pam Husso, Fox News. Another chaotic scene at an immigration detention center in New Jersey, despite measures to separate protesters from ICE agents.
2: State officials say protesters started breaching into the zone set up for law enforcement, pressing up against those police barricades and shields. Police had to disperse the crowd using tear gas and flashbang grenades. Authorities accused some people of starting a fire on the streets. The New Jersey Attorney General's office says some protesters Saturday evening also refused to follow orders to make way for cars driving employees out of Delaney Hall. They say most people gathered outside complied with the state police's request to clear a pathway. A limited number did not comply and took dangerous actions, including deploying fireworks and throwing gas canisters at law enforcement.
1: Fox's Madeline Rivera. Yesterday, Democratic Governor Mikey Sherrill called out protesters from out of state and urged them to stay away. As President Trump weighs a deal with Iran, he's reportedly asking for some tweaks.
3: Reports indicate President Trump is holding the line in negotiations with Iran, demanding several amendments to the proposed agreement during a Situation Room meeting late last week. Now, the president spoke with Fox News over the weekend, indicating the United States is very close to a good deal. President Trump making clear the military option remains on the table if Iran doesn't sign his deal. Secretary of War Pete Hegseth traveled to Singapore, where he echoed President Trump's desire to reach an agreement with Iran, adding that the U.S. military capabilities are the most powerful incentive for Iran to give up its nuclear ambitions.
1: That's Fox's Trey Yingst. Meantime, Israeli Prime Minister Benjamin Netanyahu says he is expanding maneuvers in Lebanon to, quote, deepen Israel's grip on places that were under Hezbollah's control. 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
12: 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You can also find us anytime at abetterwayfinancial.com. We are getting into the summer week, so hopefully you are planning some fun summer vacations for yourself, for your family. But Frank, you've actually been doing some traveling recently.
10: I have. I've been having some fun out there.
12: This incredible opportunity came your way. You had the chance to travel to Mar-a-Lago for a one-on-one conversation with Donald Trump Jr. Yes. First of all, what's it like inside the walls, the fences of Mar-a-Lago? Because it's such an exclusive club and it's a name that so many Americans are familiar with. But what's it like on the other side?
10: I mean, walking into Mar-a-Lago, oh my God, what a gorgeous place. 15th century gold all over the place. It was just beautiful, beautiful. Yeah. And actually getting to talk to Donald Trump Jr. and just a warm, really, really nice man. He talked about, you know, how he grew up. And, you know, he says, you know, a lot of people think, you know, you grow up wealthy and everything comes handed to you on with a silver spoon. He goes, that's not what it was like for us. Mm. He said, we were working, you know, we're going to high school, we're going to college. And so we're working in construction jobs as we're doing that. And that's the way they were raised, you know.
12: Yeah.
10: And afterwards, he goes, you know, I finally graduate and all, and I get my first corporate job. And my very first Saturday at 5 a.m., my dad calls me and he says, where are you? And he says, I'm in bed. Why? He goes, why aren't you in the office here with me? And it's 5 a.m. on a Saturday.
12: Wow.
10: So he was, you know, he was given insight into how he was raised. And I thought that was really cool.
12: Yeah, I'm sure relatable to you on many levels. The fact that you get to work with your son, Frankie, and the business that you've worked so hard to establish over the years. And now seeing Frankie and getting to work with him and guide him at A Better Way Financial. So I know that there's probably a lot of parallels in the conversation that you
10: absolutely.
12: Had.
10: Absolutely. And you know what? It was actually a whole lot like I was raised too.
12: Yeah.
10: I mean, I was up at 5 o'clock in the morning with
12: That's
10: my
12: right.
10: dad, you know, my dad owned a butcher shop and,
12: yeah.
10: you know, and we would go 5 o'clock in the morning going out there, you know, and getting the fresh fruits and vegetables. We would go that early because we wanted to get the very best.
12: Right.
10: My dad wanted to get the pick. And, you know, even my own kids and Frankie, you know, raising them, I never forgot that. I never made things real easy for them.
12: Yeah.
10: I made them tough, you know, and let them really experience life and how to do things that way. And it was really important because now he's, he's probably one of the hardest working people I know. It's just wonderful.
1: I know, it makes you proud. And the value of hard work and also family ties, as I was saying, lots of parallels. Let's dig in a little bit on the conversation that you, Frank, had with Don Jr. I have a bit of it here that I want to play. So, Frank, part of the conversation you have with Don Jr., you asked him about the golf culture that we all know is so deeply embedded in the Trump family. And this is what Don Jr. had to say about it.
2: We all know that your dad's an outstanding golfer, and your daughter is tremendously gifted as a golfer as well. Where do you stand on the golf course with those two?
3: I really don't. I'm going to be out of the will because I'm the one Trump that doesn't really play golf. I was good when I played. It drives my father crazy because he was like, every time I see him, he's like, you need to play golf. If you played, you had an awesome swing. You were just naturally good. You'd be a +3 if you played. And I just had... It just wasn't my thing. You know what I mean? Like, no different than what I said earlier in my speech. It was like, you know, you got to love what you do. And I remember, you know, over a decade ago, basically when I hung up my clubs, you know, I got home. It was like a Sunday night, and complaining to my wife at the time, saying, man, I didn't do anything all weekend. I got this crazy work week ahead. I'm all sorts. She's like, what do you mean? You played golf twice this week. I was like, that was it. It was like work for me. I didn't love it. I'd pass by a pond. If my ball wasn't in it, I'd be looking for the fish because I wanted to go fishing, or the woods. I want to go hunting, whatever it was. And so I was just like, you know what? It's just not for me. My daughter's a great golfer. It's been awesome for her and, you know, her relationship with my dad. We have these incredible golf assets. So I push. I truly wish I loved it as much as I do other things, but I don't. And so you got to do the things that make you happy.
2: Well, thank you so much from the Lehigh Valley of Pennsylvania. We really appreciate all that you and your family do.
3: Thanks, Frank. Really appreciate it.
1: A great moment there between Frank and Donald Trump Jr. Again, listen to the full conversation on our podcast. Just search Empower Your Retirement wherever you download and listen. Frank and Frankie, he said something interesting. He said that golf felt like work to him. He didn't love it. But then he ended by saying, you got to do the things that make you happy. Which is, of course, what you are focusing so much on the work that you do at A Better Way Financial, asking people what it is that they want to make them happy in retirement. So let's dive into that, the work that you do. How do you help folks figure that out so that they are happy, but they're not feeling like they're working in their retirement?
10: Well, you know, Heather, I think, first of all, people are working so hard here in the Lehigh Valley, and they're trying to make ends meet. They're trying to do this. They're trying to do that. And you know, a lot of times they don't even realize it, but they've even overshot their goals. I mean, they've actually accumulated more wealth than they're going to need, you know, and they don't even realize that they're so focused. And, you know, the things that they enjoy doing, they're not spending the time doing it, you know, because they're doing the work thing, and they're trying to do this and they're trying to do that. And when they actually do finally get to sit down with us and they go over everything, and we actually do all of the planning to let them see that, hey, you know what? You can live the lifestyle that you've always wanted to live in retirement, and you can do it now or sooner than you thought. And when we put the numbers together for them, it makes a world of difference. You can see the relief in their faces. So many times they're so overjoyed by the difference it can make and the things that they now realize that they have worked for and accomplished.
14: Yeah, and it really all starts out with having that conversation, and somebody calls in to get to have that one-on-one get together. What they get when they have that is we get to talk about, well, what does make you happy? What do you think's going to make you happy in your retirement years? What are your goals? What do you want to accomplish? And then after you come in and we discuss what your goals are, we build a financial plan to show you, this is what we can do to help you get to where you want to go. 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Here's how much you can afford to live on in your retirement years. You might be able to retire sooner. You might be able to spend more potentially in your retirement. And so by having that plan drawn out, by having that conversation and really talking about what your goals are, we're able to build that plan around that and help you to achieve those goals. And so that's what we're all about here at A Better Way Financial. And so if you want to have that complimentary get together, just give us a call and we'll be able to start that conversation with you. Our number is 610-440-3722 for your complimentary one-on-one get together. All you have to do is give us a call. 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
10: We had this nice couple. They were in their early 60s. They came from Kutztown. And, you know, they were saving. They were working hard. And they wanted to live a certain lifestyle in retirement. And they didn't even realize they were there. They didn't realize they could do it now. They had saved $2.25 million.
1: Wow.
10: And they wanted to live on an $80,000 a year income. You know, and when we sat down and we were able to show them what they were actually able to do, they were really, really amazed.
14: Yeah, and it really started with, well, how are we going to get that income out of our portfolio? And so we looked at it, we said, well, here's the situation. Let's simplify it. You have $2.25 million. It's going to be about 5 years until you need to turn on your Social Security at full retirement age. So we have 5 years that we're going to need to get some income from the portfolio. $80,000 a year, well, that's $400,000. I'll do the quick math for you guys. $400,000 that you have to take out over the next 5 years. After that, they're going to be having around $72,000 of income coming in just from Social Security. So they're only going to need like $8,000 a year plus increases for inflation and for taxes, which on the $1.8 million portfolio at that time, if there's no growth, that won't be any problem at all. They'll be taking less than 1%. And so they're in a really, really good position as far as getting that income out of the portfolio. Then we looked at their risk. We looked at their returns and said, well, here's your current portfolio that you have right now. Here's what that portfolio could look like with us and with our recommended improvements. And over the same 25-year period, we're looking at a 1% higher return after fees with our investments compared to where the current investments are at. And we're taking about half of the risk that you're currently taking. So we're taking less risk. So it's less headaches, less concerns, less worry in your retirement when the stock market's going crazy. And also able to get a higher projected rate of return over that same period. We also looked into the tax picture and we said, currently none of your portfolio is growing tax-free. That's okay. It's never too late to start becoming more tax efficient with your retirement planning. And so we developed their plan and we showed them that they can transition some of that taxable money into tax-free money. And so we were able to get that from around 0% tax-free to projecting around 25%, or around $630,000 tax-free over the next several years by creating a more tax-efficient portfolio, which in turn showed them how they could save over $350,000 projected in taxes for them and an additional $580,000 in taxes for their children as well. And so this is the type of work that we do. We show the how to make their portfolio better, how to get the most out of their portfolio as well, because they could increase their spending as well. If they wanted to, they can go up to $120,000 instead of the initial $80,000 of income that they were having coming in, an extra $40,000 more every year in their retirement. And so this is the type of work that we can do. We're going to be able to show you where you're at, what we can do better, what are the returns, what's the risk, what does the taxes look like, and just what can we do to help make your retirement better. To make that happen, all you have to do is give us a call. If you're 55 and older and you've saved $500,000 or more for your retirement, give us a call right now for your own complimentary one-on-one get-together where we're going to be able to talk about your retirement and see what we can do to help you find a path towards a more successful retirement. That number is 610-440-3722. Again, that's 610-440-3722.
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1: 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We need to know who you are and that you're coming. 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Back to summertime. We have been talking about, Frank, you've been bopping all around, rubbing elbows with all kinds of people. And you were recently in Florida. So the Murray brothers, Bill Murray, we know, actor, comedian. He's just one of our great American sons. But he and his brothers actually do this charity golf tournament every single year. And so you were there again this year.
2: Yeah,
1: it's a fun time.
2: Yeah,
1: I've seen pictures and heard stories. Yeah. It's a good time.
2: Yes, Heather. I've been there three times. I got to play in the Caddyshack Invitational, mm-hmm. and I think by now I hold the course record for most strokes. But
1: everybody's got a record of some kind.
2: it's so much fun because you get to hang out with Bill and his buddies and the other comedians, the musicians, and his brothers were all around him, and his son and his nephew. And I said, Bill, I love the movie Stripes. Is there a possibility that you could do a Stripes 2? And if you do a Stripes 2, could you still win the push-up bet? Oh, my God. You should have seen his brothers laughing and razzing him like brothers do. It was a great time.
1: Yeah. As brothers do it, to your point.
2: Yes.
1: There's a strong family bond going on there. Something else that Bill Murray talked about in this conversation, he pointed out how he's been a lifelong Chicago Cubs fan. So when he was growing up, when he was little, first becoming a Cubs fan in the 50s, well, of course, back then that meant, you know, sitting there with that tiny little black and white TV screen, you know, adjusting the rabbit ears, trying to get that signal. So it was interesting because he was talking about in this conversation when we sat down with him recently, he shared the moment when he first finally got to go to Wrigley Field as a young boy and how that experience was for him. This is Bill Murray telling that story.
3: When we got to the ballpark and we started to walk up the stairs to the interior of the ballpark, and my brother said, wait. And he put his hands over my eyes and he said, okay, walk up. And I walked up the last few steps and he took my hands away and I saw all this green and all this ivy and the scoreboard and the grass. And it's unforgettable. What it looks like is I'd never seen it in color. It was like seeing an amazing impressionist painting. My God, look what it does to me. It really was an amazing experience.
1: All these years later, he teared up sharing that story about seeing something like that in this vivid, bright color in person, in real life. And it made me think about what you guys do, because every single day, folks from all around the Lehigh Valley, they come to you. They've got retirement in black and white. They have the statements. They have the paper. And you get the opportunity to say, okay, and you take that black and white statement and you put a full color picture in front of them of what their retirement actually will look like. Describe that process, the work that you do.
2: You know, I think I could best describe it by telling the story of I think the moment that Frankie decided that he was going to come into this business. And it was when Frankie was a teenager. He was about 16 years old. And what were you doing for us?
4: I was an intern.
2: You were an intern for us. That's right. And he had asked me if he could come into the conference room and see what was going on. Because, mm-hmm. you know, he'd noticed people come in and they were like nervous and this and that. And then he'd noticed people leave and they were really happy. You know, and he happened to come in with this one woman and her husband had recently passed away. Mm-hmm. And, you know, she was very upset, mm-hmm. and very nervous, and she didn't know if she could make ends meet, you know?

0: and you know, her friends were, you know, doing things that she didn't think she could do, you know. And when I sat with her, and Frankie was sitting here on my left and she was to my right, and I sat here and I told her, I said, listen, not only are you going to be able to live on the minimum that you think you can live, but you can actually live on $20,000 a year more. Mm. And when I said that, tears just started flowing. She said, you know, I've been living so frugally. I didn't think I could afford to go out for lunches with my friends, to go and do some of the things that they do. And now I can. And that means such a difference to me. And I think that made a heck of a difference for Frankie as well.
1: Yeah, it was very eye-opening to be able to see what the impact we could have on people's lives was. Sure. And it was something to be able to see this firsthand. This is what's going on. Like, you can have that conversation with somebody and show them that they don't have to stress anymore going into retirement.
2: Right.
1: For some people, they hear, oh, you can spend $20,000 more. Yeah, that's a number on a piece of paper. But when you can see it and you could visualize, well, what does that look like for me? In this woman's situation, she was like, well, I don't have my husband anymore, but I still have my friends. And I want to be able to go out for lunches. I want to be able to go on weekend trips. I want to be able to do some of these things that I've been putting off because I didn't think it was financially possible.
2: Right.
1: And to be able to liberate people and show them that they don't have to stress, they don't have to worry, that we can work together with them and say, all right, let's turn on that income. It's an extra $20,000 a year. Your job's to figure out how to spend it. Our job is to make sure that you can get it. And so we have that conversation. We show them, this is what it could look like for you. This is your situation. Let's talk about your goals. Let's talk about what we can do to help you get to where you want to be in your retirement years. And so we create that plan with all of that in mind and then adjust that plan as necessary. So if things are doing better, maybe it's up to $25,000 you can get per year. Maybe if things go worse, maybe it's $15,000 more you can get per year. But these are the things that we want to look into as we talk about you, your goals, what you want to accomplish throughout the course of your retirement years. And so if you want to have that conversation today, we're opening up 5 spots to be able to have that conversation and talk about, well, what do you want to accomplish and how can we get you there? So we can draw that picture up and show you the strategies you can use throughout the course of your retirement to help you potentially be able to retire sooner or be able to get more income out of your portfolio in retirement so you can take control and do the things that you want to do in your retirement. So to make that happen, all you have to do is give us a call. Our number is 610-440-3722. That's 610-440-3722.
0: We recently had one of these eye-opening appointments with a nice couple that had come in. They were both 59 years old. They had went to one of our dinner workshops. They're from Bethlehem. They wanted to retire at 65. They put together $1 million to save, but they needed an income of about $75,000 a year after tax, and they wanted to make sure that was going to grow up with inflation so that they could live the kind of lifestyle that they wanted to live. And they were a little doubtful, and we showed them what we could do. And Frankie's going to share that with you.
1: Yeah. So basically, they needed to bridge the income gap. They had a few years left until the Social Security income was going to be turned on. So they need $75,000 for 2 years, or roughly about $150,000. And so we said, all right, well, after that, you still have about $850,000 left, even if there's no growth or no return. And after that Social Security is on, you're going to be getting $65,000 of your $75,000 of income coming in from there. So you're really only going to need $10,000 plus interest plus inflation plus taxes. And so we're going to make sure that you're getting that income from your portfolio. And at that point, you're taking less than 2% out per year. Our returns were projected over that 25-year period over 8%. So your portfolio is really going to be growing over the course of your retirement rather than going down. And so we looked at their current portfolio, and their current portfolio was doing right around 5.5%. So we were looking at a huge difference in returns over a 25-year period, roughly about a 2.5 to 3% rate of return difference over a long period of time. And so that's roughly about $29,000 on average per year in additional interest that they would be getting in their investments. And just by replacing some of the bond funds that they had with fixed index annuities and some of the market funds, we were able to get them that higher projected long-term rate of return. Also able to show them how to create a more tax-efficient portfolio. And by getting everything set up the right way, we were able to show roughly about an extra $20,000 more of income per year that they could be getting over the next 20, 30, 40 years of their retirement years. And so that's the type of difference that we bring to the table, is that planning, to be able to show with that roadmap, showing where are we at? Is there anything we could be doing better? How can we make it better? How can we get the most out of our portfolio in our retirement? You guys work so hard to save this money. Let's also work hard on our side to make sure that you're getting that from that portfolio, from that money efficiently in your retirement years, so that you can enjoy it. And so you're not having to stress about what does it look like, and knowing confidently that you can spend without running out of money in your retirement years. And so if you want to be able to find out what that number is for you, how much income you can live on, when you can retire, and how to make your portfolio a little bit better, give us a call and we're going to be able to put together a complimentary retirement roadmap for you. That number to dial is 610-440-3722. If you're 55 and older and you've saved $500,000 more for your retirement, give us a call right now. That number is 610-440-3722.
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2: 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All right, it's that time again, doing some finance and retirement planning 101, asking you guys just a very basic question. So today it's about IRAs. We hear the acronym thrown around a lot, but what exactly is an IRA and how do they work? How could they work in somebody's plan?
1: 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But the IRAs allow you to use pretty much any type of investment out there. 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You can use stocks. You can even use annuity and bank products out there as well. So you can have an IRA in a bank account if you wanted to. You can have an IRA in an annuity if you wanted to. And this is a place where a lot of people get tripped up because they wonder,

0: round at Roland Garros on Saturday. Meantime, Naomi Osaka beat 18-year-old American opponent Iva Jovic to set up a round of 16 meeting with Aryna Sabalenka. 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
6: Thursday night's rocket explosion at Cape Canaveral is not slowing down launch operations at Florida's Space Coast. Rory O'Neill reports.
7: 12 hours after Blue Origin's New Glenn rocket exploded on the pad at Launch Complex 36 at the Cape Canaveral Space Force Station, at Launch Complex 40, it was business as usual.
8: Ignition. And
7: SpaceX successfully launching one of their Falcon 9 rockets with more Starlink satellites. Damage assessments at Pad 36 continue, and an investigation is underway into the New Glenn explosion while determining what impact it will have on future missions to the moon.
6: Anthropic is currently the world's most valuable artificial intelligence startup. The company reached a $965 billion valuation after announcing Thursday that it raised $65 billion from private investors. And an SEC filing shows that Groupon is slashing up to 400 positions. The company is looking to rebuild as an AI-native organization. Tech Report, I'm Matt Mattinson.
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9: I hate that I made you love me.
10: Ariana Grande out with a new single from her upcoming album. Hate That I Made You Love Me is a down-tempo track co-written by Grande and will appear on her new album, Petal, which comes out July 31st. Grande will be promoting the album on her upcoming summer tour, which begins June 6th in Oakland, California. The Oscar-nominated actress will also return to the big screen this fall in the comedy Faulkner-in-Law with Robert De Niro and Ben Stiller. Gracie Abrams going back out on the road. The Grammy-nominated singer announcing the Look at My Life tour with 37 dates planned, kicking off in Denver December 2nd, ending in Brooklyn March 20th. Tickets go on sale to the general public June 5th. Zac Efron set to star in and executive produce a new series from HBO and A24. Angel Heart will be a one-hour drama based on the 1978 novel Falling Angel, later adapted into the 1987 film Angel Heart. Efron last teamed up with A24 on the 2023 biographical sports drama, The Iron Claw. Bad Bunny is joining the Toy Story franchise. Disney and Pixar announcing that the Puerto Rican artist will join the voice cast of Toy Story 5. He landed a voice cameo as a new character named Pizza with Sunglasses. The new film will continue the stories of the characters first introduced in the original 1996 Toy Story film. Toy Story 5 hits theaters June 19th. That's entertainment. I'm Jennifer Polsoni.
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0: with comfortable afternoon highs. For the week ahead, expect unsettled weather continuing across parts of the central U.S. And that's your national forecast. I'm Jim Forbes.
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2: NBA Western Conference Finals Game 7. The Spurs win in Oklahoma City 111-103. Wemby leads away with 22 and 7 boards. 35 points from Shai Gilgeous-Alexander. Not enough for the Thunder. It sets up a 1999 NBA Finals rematch between the Spurs and the Knicks. San Antonio will host Game 1 on Wednesday. Bad news in baseball for the White Sox. Star Munetaka Murakami will miss 4 to 6 weeks with a right hamstring strain. The Sox do win at home over the Tigers 7-1. Braves beat the Reds 5-2. Ronald Acuna with a couple home runs. Cubs win in St. Louis 6-1. Ben Brown, 7 innings of work and 6 strikeouts. The Rockies 8 and the Giants 3. Jake McCarthy with a home run and he drives in 4. The Phils win at Dodger Stadium 4-3. Phillies a 3-run 8th inning. Mariners over the Diamondbacks 5-1, Seattle with 4 home runs.
3: Nobody wants the U.S. dollar anymore. But what does everybody want? They want gold. They want silver. People like me, seniors like me, and I'm a senior, I know I don't sound it, I know I don't look it, I know I don't act it, but I am. I'm a 64-year-old good-looking stud, but I'm old and I'm a senior like you. And so I realize that my retirement account is something I'm going to need at some point. Maybe not, but probably. And if I get into a hardship and I have to withdraw from my retirement account, you want to be in gold first, not after. Once you make the withdrawal, you're taxed. You can't stop it. But if you move to physical gold and silver first, and then you dip into your retirement account, because of a hardship, well, now you take it out in the physical metal and you keep more and Uncle Sam gets a lot less. Okay? All right. The number to get me live, 888-961-0222. This is Striking Gold. I'm your host, Kenny Michaels. That's the number to call to get me live on air. If you have a retirement account or you have cash and you're thinking about moving into physical metals and you got questions, ring up the phone line here, 888-961-0222. We have the amazing Wendy on phones this morning. She will take your call and connect you to me. All right, we already got a caller. So let's go to line one. We're going to go to Rob. Rob, welcome to the show.
4: Thanks, Kenny.
3: How you doing, Rob? Good morning.
4: Thank you, sir. Oh, just fine. Good morning. Just wanted good. To call so, and tell you thank you again.
3: Yeah, you're welcome. You know, so every week, as you know, we have what's called a gold miner. A gold miner, since this show is called Striking Gold, a gold miner would be appropriate. A gold miner is somebody who trusted me, moved into the show, heard the show, decided, oh, hell, I'm going to buy some gold and silver. You're this week's gold miner. Tell me your journey. Tell me your story, bud.
4: Well, started out, you know, when I'm younger, collecting coins with my dad. All right. Still have them all. Then it got down to, you know, mom's buying gold here and there and, you know, hit $30 an ounce or $40. Oh, my God. It went up to 65. Oh, my God. Yeah. We're rich. You know? No, we're not. Yeah. But, yeah, other than that, as I get older, and I say, well, why don't I take my Social Security money and just transfer it right to you and get gold and silver with that? I don't need it, and I'm still kind of working.
3: Brother. How did that process go?
4: Well, it went just fine. It took me about 5 minutes.
3: Yeah, 5 minutes. Because you
4: talking
3: did,
4: to you. At least,
3: so one of the things I want to mention to people is I know that you didn't do a retirement account rollover. You did an actual direct cash purchase, which is smart. And you know, that process in buying precious metals with cash, and when we come back from my break, I'm going to be talking about something going on in the banking system, why you want to get your money out. You were smart. You took your money out of the bank. You bought physical gold and silver. And you got it was a process that took about how long, sir?
4: 5 minutes.
3: 5 minutes.
4: I got out of the ditch and answered the phone. And It took about

0: 5 minutes to decide what we wanted. And you said, okay. And sent you, talked to Heather, and she sent me a nice envelope from FedEx. And I went to the bank, got a check, put it in there. You had it the next day for some reason. And FedEx is fast. And we're good from there.
1: Well, that's good. That's great. So I'm glad the process went well. I know for being this week's gold miner, you're going to receive a free Silver Eagle coin coming to your door. Congrats on that. But I want to ask you, you know, I say all the time on my show that if you go to kennysgoldquiz.com, which you did, by the way, congrats, that when you go to kennysgoldquiz.com, you're going to get me, the good-looking guy, you know. And then I always say that I'm going to send you free silver for tuning into my show. Sir, on your transaction, correct, Robert, on your transaction that you did, how much free silver did we send you?
0: $8,000 worth, 62 ounces.
1: Wow, $8,000 worth of silver. So, you know, one of the things that people don't know is China is creating an issue of a massive silver shortage in the world. That shortage is getting more and more. This free silver people are getting from me, think about that alone. Think about if that $8,000, if silver keeps climbing the way they're saying it's going to go, think about the profit you make on that $8,000, and that's free money.
0: Right. And then I could put the pickleball court in the backyard.
1: There you go.
0: Just for that.
1: So as soon as as soon as you put the pickleball court in for free, sir, I'm going to come play. Absolutely. Listen, Robert, I want to thank you for being this week's gold miner. Thanks for allowing us to help
0: you. Hey, thank you.
1: Congrats on the 8,000. You're welcome. Congrats on the 8,000 free silver, buddy, okay?
0: All right, I'll still be talking to you. Don't worry about it.
1: You got it. Have a great day. God bless. Bye-bye.
0: Thank you, sir.
1: Yep, bye-bye. All right, the number to get me live, 888-961-0222. I'm Kenny Michaels. This is Striking Gold. If you're ready to get moving, you're ready to finally take the plunge and say, you know what? I've been listening to you long enough, Mr. Michaels. Enough of this nonsense. Enough of this garbage. Get me the gold. Let's go. Let's get you the gold. Let's get you the silver. Call 888-406-6222. That is the number to get Golden Crest medals. They'll get you going. Or if you want me to get you going, go to kennysgoldquiz.com. All right. So one thing I want to mention, and I'm going to start this conversation. I know in a few minutes we're going to take a break, and I'll bring it back up after break. This is very important. For those of you with money in the bank, pay attention to this. Please, dear God, listen to me. When you put money in the bank, and you put it into a CD or a money market or a high-yield savings account, and the bank pays you interest on your money, if you want to call it that. It's a joke, but whatever. They call it interest. At the end of the year, you receive an interest 1099 tax form for the interest you earned. Now you have to take that tax form, go to your accountant when you file your taxes, and say, hey, here's my interest income that I earned from the bank. So the bank already paid you very little. Then you're taxed on the very little. So you lost money. It's nuts. It's a screwed up system. Big time. The bank says, hey, Mr. Michaels, we're giving you this much interest on your money. And then at the end of the year, they send me a tax form. Now I take that tax form, go to my accountant, and I pay taxes on that money. There's nothing left of that money. It's the dumbest system ever invented. How do you avoid it? Take a wild guess. Move to physical gold and silver. Why? Well, think about it. You take the money out of the bank that's earning you 3. Silver in the last 6 months is up 50%. Silver's up 140% in the last year. Gold's up 50% in the last year. So think about this. You take the money out of the bank that's giving you 3% that you have to pay tax on. Instead, you take it, you buy gold and silver. The gold and silver is shipped to your house. You put it in a safe at home. Don't do nothing. And if silver goes up 140% in the next year, you gain that 140% with no tax form. There is no tax form. None. So what happens? You're making money without having to pay Uncle Sam. Does that make sense to you? That's why I say every week, gold and silver is the best investment you can invest your money in, especially if you're a senior. If you're a senior, you want to put your money in safety and in growth. That's gold and silver. You are about to see a major explosion in gold and silver because oil prices are dropping. Because the war is coming to an end. And oil prices and gold work in an inverse relationship. When oil goes down, gold goes up. And now that the war is settling, oil prices are coming down. That means gold's going to explode. Okay? So, move your money into physical gold and silver. Another thing, money in the bank. When you die, what happens? Someone goes into the bank to get the money and they're taxed on that. Not in gold. All right, we're going to take a quick break. When we come back, we'll continue this conversation about cash in the bank. If you have questions about moving to gold and silver, call me here, 888-961-0222, or go to kennysgoldquiz.com. We'll be right back.

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4: We're still waiting. I'm Paul Stevens, Fox News. President Trump has reportedly responded to a peace deal that U.S. and Iranian negotiators reached last week.
5: Reports indicate President Trump is holding the line in negotiations with Iran, demanding several amendments to the proposed agreement during a Situation Room meeting late last week. Now, the president spoke with Fox News over the weekend, indicating the United States is very close to a good deal. President Trump making clear the military option remains on the table if Iran doesn't sign his deal. Secretary of War Pete Hegseth traveled to Singapore, where he echoed President Trump's desire to reach an agreement with Iran, adding that the U.S. military capabilities are the most powerful incentive for Iran to give up its nuclear ambitions.
4: And that's Fox's Trey Yingston, Tel Aviv. Meantime, Israeli troops capturing a strategic mountain topped with a crusader-built castle in southern Lebanon. This, they say, in the deepest incursion to the country in more than a quarter century by Israeli forces. Protests, meantime, continue outside an ICE facility in New Jersey, where protesters say detainees are holding a hunger strike over poor living conditions.
6: State officials say protesters started breaching into the zone set up for law enforcement, pressing up against those police barricades and shields. Police had to disperse the crowd using tear gas and flashbang grenades. Authorities accused some people of starting a fire on the streets. The New Jersey Attorney General's office says some protesters Saturday evening also refused to follow orders to make way for cars driving employees out of Delaney Hall. They say most people gathered outside complied with the state police's request to clear a pathway. A limited number did not comply and took dangerous actions, including deploying fireworks and throwing gas canisters at law enforcement.
4: And that is Fox's Madeline Rivera. 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
12: Welcome to Outlook. Glad to have you along this weekend. My name is Dan Holzman, and May has been Mental Health Awareness Month. And here to talk about it, an educator who knows her share about mental health and that of teenagers as well. And we're talking with Stephanie Lockenauer. Stephanie, over in New Jersey, how are you? Thanks for doing this.
13: I'm great. How are you? Thanks so much for having me.
12: I'm doing great. Not only are you a teacher, you're the 2025 New Jersey State Teacher of the Year. So I'm kind of talking to education royalty here today on the show. So congratulations. Congratulations on that honor. That's a big deal, Stephanie.
13: Thank you. Thank you.
12: Let's talk a little bit. You wrote a book as well, the book called Let the Glitter Settle, Mindfulness for Teens. How do we get the book?
13: So the book is available on Amazon, and you can also reach out to me personally, and I do bulk orders that way as well.
12: Okay. What do you teach over in New Jersey?
13: I teach two really cool classes. One is called Skills for Success, where I talk a lot about mindfulness and coping strategies and pretty much life skills for middle school. And the other class I teach is called Global Leadership, where we talk about the United Nations global goals for sustainability.
12: What prompted you to do the book?
13: So I've been teaching mindfulness for a while, and I was looking for great resources for my students. And there's very few books about mindfulness for middle schoolers or for teens in general. And so I was really thinking about how I was going to reach my students, and I kind of started writing it for them. And I started to realize, wait a minute, my students get mindfulness. There's all these kids out there who don't have these opportunities, who won't have these resources. And so the book kind of became a way to have a bigger reach to help support students all over.
12: Now, another part of your business card and your resume, trauma-informed resilience trainer. So I'll have to ask you, what is a trauma-informed resilience trainer? What's that all about?
13: So I practice and teach trauma-sensitive methods. So I teach other teachers how to be trauma-sensitive, to be aware of what trauma is, and how to support students who may have experienced trauma. You know, kids don't always come to school with warning labels. We don't always know what they've experienced. So having these skills and these strategies helps us to be able to reach all students. You know, we all have nervous systems, and they're all doing all different kinds of things throughout the day. So being aware of how our nervous systems respond and react, and then how we can best reach our students so that they can be in the thinking part of their brain.
12: How long have you been teaching?
13: This is year 19 for me that I'm finishing up
12: right
13: now. Okay.
12: How has student mental health changed and evolved over those 19 years? I would like to think it's gotten better, but I have a feeling it hasn't.
13: Yeah, that's a great question. So I think COVID, you know, I think many of us are tired of talking about it, but it has really changed us, and it's made a big difference in how I think we relate and react to each other. And it was a really important piece of children's time, you know, and how they were developing. So I think many kids are still feeling some of those social changes from that and how they were, you know, experiencing life. And then on top of that, we have, you know, technology. And technology really is created to help us to be more individual and separate. And I think one of the things that's most important for students is socialization and being around each other and being together. So they kind of have this this pull where they want to be on their phones and they think that they're connecting, but really it's an isolating experience. So I think that's had a big experience for students' mental health. We do know that the 988 number actually has been a huge improvement in teen and adult mental health. There is a study that just came out about the 988 number. That is a number you can call if you're in any kind of mental health crisis. If you need someone to talk to, instead of calling 911, you can call 988 if it's a mental health crisis and you need someone to speak with. So that's a great resource for people to know about. And that has really helped to reduce suicide rates and to help support people when they need it the most.
12: That's good to hear. Now, you led into two different topics I was going to get to. Number one, social media. Number two, COVID. Your middle school kids, I guess middle school is what, 7th, 8th grade over in Jersey?
13: Yes.
12: Okay.
13: Yeah.
12: So when COVID hit, they were 1st or 2nd graders, maybe 2nd or 3rd graders. Everyone remembers 2020 and 2020-21. Just awful. I don't think anyone would go, boy, those were the good old days. It was just
13: right.
12: It was just a terrible time in America. It was a terrible time in the classroom because there was no classroom for a lot of it. Everything was virtual. Just how adverse of an effect did COVID have? And can the kids get back what they lost 5-6 years ago?
13: I think that's the great thing about human beings, is that we are resilient, and that, you know, when we don't get those skills that we need, that we can still build them and we can still teach them. So, you know, we find that we are teaching skills. We are still going back and teaching those things that maybe some of them should have had a little sooner, or we would have hoped that they'd have sooner, but we still have that opportunity to teach a lot of those skills. So we're still doing a lot of the social skills, you know. Kids still are fighting sometimes, are arguing in different ways that you think, like, oh, they should have grown out of that. But really, they're still developmentally working through some of that, because they were isolated from each other. They weren't doing some of that problem solving in first grade because they were not near each other. So everything kind of pushed back a little bit. So I think, you know, we do have this great resilience, and we are seeing kids be able to pick up and to be able to move those pieces. It's just not exactly the way it was before.
12: And you talked about social media. I'm an uninformed onlooker. I would think social media has to be terribly detrimental to the mental health of kids, because it adds just another avenue to be bullied, and not only to be bullied, mm-hmm. but for a lot more people to know that you're being bullied than if it was just you and someone else, in a dark hallway somewhere, and where no one else sees it. Everyone sees it on social media, and it never goes away. How big of a deal is social media in terms of mental health for kids?
13: Yeah, I mean, all of that, what you just shared, but also it's this comparison, right? So social media now puts on display the best of everyone's life. And sometimes it's not even accurately true, right? But we think that it is. And so now, you know, as teens, we're constantly comparing ourselves to everyone else, right? We're very concerned about how we appear outwardly and what our social situation looks like. And now our comparison is on these flawless images, on this perfection. And when we're comparing ourselves to perfection, gosh, that doesn't feel good, does it?
12: Mm-hmm.
13: So we have kids who are now comparing themselves to this, and, you know, that's leading to a lot of other issues. So social media does have some pretty big downfalls. And, you know, the Anxious Generation, which has been out for a while now, there's a children's version of that as well. So it's something that we've been, you know, talking about and thinking about, and how we can best support, you know, our students through this.
12: Every kid is different, obviously, but generally speaking, in your opinion, how young is too young for social media?
13: So, I mean, social media has an age limit. And so I believe that we really should be abiding by that. And in Anxious Generation, they talk about not having phones till we're 16, and I think that's great. I think the longer that we can wait, and that we can support our kids in still having that play, being outside and playing with each other, supporting more social situations, supporting places for them to be independent and to try new things, I think that's really important and really helpful for child development.
12: But in many ways, it's getting very difficult for kids to be in, certainly middle school and high school, without cell phones, without smartphones, is it not? I mean, you don't have to have them, but it's becoming more and more of a requirement. You almost have to have one of those smartphones to get through school, do you not?
13: No, actually, in New Jersey, they have a new law that went out, so we actually don't have cell phones in school,
12: right.
13: So they're not allowed during the school day. You don't need them because they can't even have them. So I think that part makes it really helpful. I think there's still a social pressure to have them. And one of the things that they talk about in Anxious Generation is really working within the community to help decide as parents, like, we're going to wait until our kids are 16 to give phones, because then everyone's on the same page and makes it a lot easier, right? There's not, because we don't ever want to say, like, oh, my kid can't do that, now they're not able to participate or be with their other peers. We want them to have those social experiences. And so it's really hard when you feel like you're the only parent who can't do that. So the more that we can be within the community, talking to the community, bringing up these issues, and then coming together and deciding, you know, this is what's best for me and my family. Who else is on board? Let's do this together. Let's wait until our kids are 16 before we put this device in their hands.
12: I meant more so in terms of scheduling and keeping things straight in order to have smartphones, so you don't even see that as necessarily a necessity.
13: No, I mean, okay. Maybe I'm old school, but I also think paper planners are great. And honestly, if I could get my students to use any type of planner, I'd be thrilled. But they can use them on their Chromebooks, right? You don't need to have them on their phones. They could use them on their Chromebooks, on any other devices. But the paper planners are just as fabulous.
12: Okay, yeah. I don't want to date myself, but bring back the Trapper Keeper, you know?
13: Oh, my gosh.
12: Yeah, the Trapper Keeper.
13: Yes.
12: That got me through school.
13: That was the best. And then picking out what color you want, you know, in the different patterns.
12: Yeah, yeah. Oh, yeah. Every August, you had to go get a new trapper keeper. Yeah. Anyway, I digress. I think I just showed my age a little bit there. So,
13: all right, I'm with you.
12: Yeah. What should parents look for in their kids when it comes to mental health? What are some possible red flags that they go, I think my 14-year-old daughter or my 13-year-old son is having a little bit of an issue?
13: So I think when we see big changes, when we see big drastic changes, like when they're not taking interest in things anymore, when we start to see our kids even saying things about, you know, feeling like they're having a really hard time, when they start to verbalize it or they're saying to you, like, I feel like I need help. As soon as a kid says to you, I think I need help, they need help. If a kid is telling you that, we don't ever want to downplay it. Like, oh, maybe it's not that bad. As soon as a kid says that to you, we want to do whatever we can to get them help. When we see big changes or we're like, ooh, they're not taking interest in things that they used to anymore. Now, sometimes interests change, but if we're finding they're not taking interest in general, we're seeing big changes in behavior and moods, that's when we want to really start paying attention and talking to the people who can help us. And I teach my students that too. When they feel like things are overwhelming or too much, it's important to be able to ask for help and to keep the conversations open. You know, we don't want mental health to be a stigma. We don't want to feel like we can't talk about it. The more that we do talk about it, the better. So keeping those open lines of communication.
12: You just said three things that I had written down here. So do you sense that mental health awareness and maybe a mental health issue is less stigmatized than it was 10 years ago?
13: I'd like to think so. The students that I work with, I also run a youth action board, which is made up of high school students. And we talk about mental health and help promote, you know, healthy coping skills and taking care of our mental health within the community. And I'm finding that students are more and more willing to have the conversations. And not only having the conversations, but many of them have words to put to it now. Where when I was in school, I feel like it was not something that was really talked about. And if it was, it was something he talked about more in private. And now I think kids are really thinking about that, and they're thinking about what it means to have good mental health. They think about, you know, boundaries, and they're willing to talk about it and to ask for help when they need it. I think they know a little bit more than I think I did even at that age about what's out there and about how they can get help and the support that they need.
12: Stephanie Lockenauer is our guest, New Jersey Teacher of the Year in 2025, author of the book Let the Glitter Settle, Mindfulness for Teens. May is Mental Health Awareness Month. You talked about children talking to their parents. You're probably well aware 13 and 14-year-old kids would rather sometimes do anything other than tell their mom and dad something like this. Oftentimes, you might confide in teens as well. They're buddies on the school bus or in the locker room or whatever. What's your advice for teenagers who are told by one of their best friends they think they have a problem? What path do you want them to go down?
13: Yeah, so we talk about that actually in my class as well. We talk about going to an adult when something becomes too much. And it's important to have a trusted adult. So it might not be your parents. You know, we always hope that it is our parents, especially if you're a parent, you want your kid to come to you. But sometimes it might not be. But having a trusted adult, and that adult could be another teacher. It might be a coach. It could be a guidance counselor. But having an adult that they can go to that's going to get them the help that they need. And maybe that adult helps to branch that conversation with the parent and sits them down together. But the important thing is being able to talk to an adult to say, hey, this is something I'm seeing and I'm concerned, and then getting the help that they need.
12: So if a 14-year-old comes to mom or dad and says that they have a little bit of a problem, how do parents begin that conversation? How do they handle it? And what specific questions need to be asked in that conversation?
13: These are great questions. I think always having an open dialogue and conversation, being willing to listen is the most helpful, and then being able to, you know, get them in touch with the right supports that they need. We have amazing guidance counselors and student assistance counselors in schools, and those are great people to go to too for with specific issues or specifically having these conversations if you need another adult there to have that conversation. But I think one of the things kids want the most is to feel heard. And so if nothing else, if we're just quiet and we listen to what the kids have to say, what's on their heart, what they're worried about, what their fears are, even what they're excited about, they just want to be heard.
12: How big of a role do teachers like you play in the mental health of kids? Because you, maybe more so than parents, might see an issue in the classroom that mom or dad might not, what kind of role do you think teachers are you know, maybe should be required to play?
13: So anytime we see anything that's concerning, you know, that's what our great guidance counselors are for. We report that. You know, my

0: away from school, there will be another maybe one set, two sets fewer eyes on a kid that might be able to spot something. Is it a concern what happens, let's say, June 1 through Labor Day?
1: Yeah, I think, I want to be with my students all the time. And it is a reality that once the school day ends, and especially when summer happens, that I'm not there to kind of check in on them. But the goal and the hope is that kids know what their resources are and that they know who to go to and what to do if they're in a situation where they feel like they need to be checked in on or they feel like they need help. They have access to their emails, and hopefully their parents are also around and keeping an eye on them. But I always do think about my students, even when I'm not in the classroom, and, you know, we are on summer break, and I trust that they know to ask for help when they need it, and that they're going to do that. And the kids that don't know those things, those are the kids that, you know, I do worry about the most.
0: And that's probably why, one of the reasons why she was the 2025 New Jersey State Teacher of the Year. Stephanie Lockenauer, our guest, author of Let the Glitter Settle, Mindfulness for Teens. You can find it at all the normal places, the Amazon, Barnes & Noble, et cetera, et cetera. And we're going to be back. Stephanie Lockenauer, our guest, more talking about Mental Health Awareness Month. May has been Mental Health Awareness Month. And Stephanie and I will continue our conversation next. Stay with us here on Outlook. Welcome back. It's Outlook. Glad that you're joining us this weekend. My name is Dan Holzman. Our guest this half hour is Stephanie Lockenauer. She is the 2025 New Jersey State Teacher of the Year, author of the bestseller Let the Glitter Settle, Mindfulness for Teens. We're talking about May being Mental Health Awareness Month, and we appreciate Stephanie joining us today. I guess you can't really treat it unless you can define it. So what is your definition of a mental health issue? Everyone has a bad day. Maybe they're in a funk for a week. But when does it become a mental health issue in your mind?
1: Well, so everyone has mental health. We all, just like we all have health, we all have mental health. And it's important for us to take care of that. So whether you have a mental health issue or not, we can have good mental health and not so great mental health. And so for me, that really means taking care of how I'm feeling, how I'm doing. Am I taking care of my emotions? Am I taking care of myself physically and also emotionally? So when I teach this in the classroom, we talk about the wellness wheel and how there's all different aspects of our wellness and what things are we doing to support our overall wellness. So I don't really teach a lot about the illnesses because that's not in my degree, but we know what it feels like to feel well and to feel unwell. And when we're feeling unwell, to know who our resources are and who to go to for help.
0: Do you sense mental health is a bigger issue now, or are we just hearing more about it because people are more open about it? It is less stigmatized, or is it perhaps a bigger deal than it was maybe 10, 20 years back?
1: I think it's a little bit of both. I think we're a lot more aware of it now, which is great. I think that we pay a lot more attention to it. I think we've also, just like we had talked about COVID a little bit, we've all had all these different experiences. There's a lot happening in the world, and all that also plays an impact on our overall mental health. When we feel like we're not safe, or when we feel like the whole world is on fire and things aren't going well, that can impact our mental health too.
0: How big of a factor is peer pressure?
1: Yeah, peer pressure is, I think, always an impact for our students. Wanting to make sure that we're fitting in and that we're doing what all the other kids are doing and taking good care to fit into the social situations. I think that can be a big motivator for some of our choices and our behaviors.
0: Do you get a heads up from teachers in elementary schools that say, "Hey, Stephanie, just to give you a heads up, this student's coming your way in a year or two, and I'm a little concerned about him or her"? Do you pass along information as they move up the chain of grades?
1: So most of students' information is classified information. So anytime anything is shared, it's shared in a way that it's necessary for the other educators or people to know as they're coming up. So usually it's academic stuff, but through guidance counselors and that, you know, other emotional or social issues that you know, the next student who's going up, those who need to know are notified as you're receiving those new students into your space.

0: cases so that we can offer the best supports for them.
1: Is there a particularly vulnerable age for issues to crop up?
0: Oh, that's a great question. You know, I can't say that I would pinpoint an exact age. I do know that adolescence is a time when there's a lot of changes, and that's when a lot of things start to show up a lot more. But I think, you know, depending on what the particular context is, that age can change for different things.
1: Do you sense that living circumstances matter? Do children perhaps who come from broken homes or divorce, are they more likely to have issues? Or if their kids may be in a foster environment, or does it really not matter? They could be like the Walton family and have an ideal living arrangement, mom, dad, loving environment, and there's still issues.
0: Yeah, so mental health doesn't really care about our socioeconomic status, doesn't really care about our background. Of course, if we have ACEs or adverse childhood experiences, that's going to increase any of those issues. But mental health impacts all people. So having mental health crises or having mental health issues, it actually happens across all socioeconomic ranges. It happens across all races, ethnicities, all genders. It impacts all people.
1: Chatting with Stephanie Lockenauer, author of the book Let the Glitter Settle, Mindfulness for Teens. She's also the 2025 New Jersey State Teacher of the Year. What can teens do to help themselves? I guess that's a big part of what you do in the classroom each and every day. What do you tell kids, hey, if you have an issue, this is what you can do, this is maybe what you should do?
0: So something, I mean, I talk to students about, as soon as you feel like you're in over your head, when you're overwhelmed, that's when you go and you ask for help. But there's also important things that we can do that are more like micro things, like small things that we can do throughout the day. And so some of that is things like practicing mindfulness, right? Present moment awareness. That's a lot of what I teach. So mindfulness means paying attention on purpose in the present moment, non-judgmentally, right? So with kindness and curiosity. So when we're fully present, there's actually research that's been done about this. And when we're fully present and we're not doing two things at the same time, when we're not doing something but actually thinking about something else, those are the times when we actually feel the most content. So when we're fully present, that's when we actually feel the most content. And research was done on adults. They took 2,000 adults, and they asked them 10 different times randomly throughout the day, what are you doing? Are you paying attention to what you're doing? And how are you feeling? And what they found was 50% of the time, the adults that they were surveying were not paying attention to what they were doing. So it means that they were doing something, but they were thinking about something else. And they were not feeling great because they were not paying attention to what they were doing. So it's something that we talk about in our classroom. How can we be more present so we can be available to be experiencing our own lives, right? That we're not going to end up having FOMO because we were thinking about something else instead of being present with what is. So I teach mindfulness strategies with my students. We talk about different coping skills. We actually do a whole lesson where we try different coping skills throughout the class period. And I also talk a lot with them about things like success, risk, and failure. You know, what does it mean to be successful? What is your definition of success? Because it's different for all of us. And then what does it really mean to fail? Does failure just mean the opposite of success? Or sometimes do we actually have to fail in order to succeed? And where does risk fall into that? And what's a good risk, a healthy risk? And what's a not healthy risk? What does that mean when we take risks and if we do make mistakes? And then how do we find success in the end? So we spend a lot of time thinking about all of those different topics and how we can live really fulfilled lives that kind of match our own definitions of success and our own personalities.
1: And I think, Stephanie, what you just said goes back to something you said about 20 minutes ago. It's hard to be in the moment and being mindful of what you're doing if you're addicted to that cell phone, and every time you hear the phone vibrate, you got to check it. That I would imagine, mm-hmm. more than anything, it really hurts that mindfulness that you want people, youngsters, to exhibit.
0: Yeah, absolutely. I mean, the truth is we're always paying attention to something, right?
1: Mm-hmm.
0: We're always paying attention to something, but is it what we're intending to pay attention to, right? Because we might sit down and you're like, I'm going to read this book. And then you look over and you see your phone. Sometimes it's just seeing the phone, that visual cue. Ooh, I wonder then if I got another message. We don't even have to hear the ping. It's just, I see my phone and now I'm thinking about it, right? It becomes kind of like our squirrel, right? That thing that, dogs when they're walking in the park, right? You see a squirrel and then they're walking, and then boom, they're chasing the squirrel, right? We as humans, we have squirrels too. So what is that squirrel? And how can I notice the squirrel and not chase it? right? The phone can be like that squirrel for us. As soon as we see it, we're like, oh, I need to know. Did I get another message? Did someone like my thing on Facebook? Did someone post something on Instagram? Like, we start to worry about these things that maybe aren't that important, especially in that particular moment.
1: That's a great comparison. I think you're absolutely right. And you just touched on something that I didn't think of it earlier, but it's, I would say, a big deal. Mental health issues are also dependent on how many people liked my post, how many people gave me a thumbs up. That is, I think, you know, maybe an underlying, if not an, maybe it's a more than an underlying problem. It's a big issue with some teenagers, like, oh no, I'm not getting enough likes. What's wrong with me?
0: Right. Right. And there's this comparison, and then there's this need to please or to be popular. And then that can be really heavy for some of our kids.
1: Do teen mental health issues differ from adult mental health issues, or are they kind of along the same path?
0: You know what? That's a great question. I don't feel like I'm an expert to talk about mental health issues. I can talk specifically about taking care of our mental health. And I think for all of our mental health, some of the things that we can do are noticing how we're feeling, taking care of our emotions, letting ourselves express those emotions. Because the teen brain, as it's starting to change in adolescence, and that's what the brain does, it actually really starts to develop. Students start to feel and to embrace more emotions, and they become a little bit more volatile than they were previously. So part of why I teach mindfulness is because there is this need for emotional regulation, because as the brain's changing and they're increasingly experiencing all these emotions, it becomes a lot more of a widespread range than it had previously.
1: Fine.
0: So in that way,
1: I'm sorry,
0: their
1: go ahead,
0: brains
1: Stephanie.
0: Are still changing.
1: Yeah, I bet
0: you're
1: important. I didn't mean to step on you there. You touched on this a little bit earlier. When should parents seek a therapist for their kids?
0: I think anytime a kid asks you for help or they say that it's too much or they're overwhelmed, and you start to see big changes, I think that's when you start to go for help.
1: When
0: kids tell us, yeah.
1: When you seek that therapist, what should parents look for specifically to make sure they get the one that's right for their youngster?
0: I think you want to make sure that your child connects with the therapist. I think that's the best thing that you can do is find someone that they connect with. And then if there are anything else that you care about in terms of faith, or if there's something else that you're looking for in therapy, if you're looking for a trauma-sensitive therapist, if you know that your child has experienced traumas, that's something else to consider. But you want someone that you're going to connect with.
1: Final 30 seconds, Stephanie. Moms and dads, grandparents listening to this, what's your best advice for them if they have a 10-year-old, a 14-year-old, a 16-year-old who may or may not have issues?
0: My best advice would always be to listen to your child. So just to be fully present, to listen as much as you can. And if you're looking for ways to connect with mindfulness practices and to help give them some of these supports, Let the Glitter Settle is an awesome resource that you can use. And there's free resources on my webpage as well. If you just do lettheglittersettle.com, you can get some free resources there as well.
1: Stephanie Lockenauer, our guest, author of Let the Glitter Settle, Mindfulness for Teens. She's the 2025 New Jersey State Teacher of the Year. I think in the last half hour you heard how much she cares about her kids in the classroom and in outside of the classroom as well. Stephanie, thanks so much for doing this, and hopefully things take a turn for the better when it comes to mental health of youngsters and adults alike. Thanks. Thanks so much.
0: Thank you so much for having me.
1: You bet. This has been Outlook. Thanks to Stephanie for joining us. We'll be back again next weekend.
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10: And I'm Heather Branch, here with father-son team Frank and Frankie Guida, fiduciary retirement planners here in the Lehigh Valley, helping folks every single day figure out how to retire. 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So as you're listening, if you've got questions, give us a call. Let's set some time on the calendar to start the conversation. 610-440-3722. You can also find us anytime at abetterwayfinancial.com. We are getting into the summer week, so hopefully you are planning some fun summer vacations for yourself, for your family. But Frank, you've actually been doing some traveling recently.
3: I have. I've been having some fun out there.
10: This incredible opportunity came your way. You had the chance to travel to Mar-a-Lago for a one-on-one conversation with Donald Trump Jr. Yeah. First of all, what's it like inside the walls, the fences of Mar-a-Lago? Because it's such an exclusive club and it's a name that so many Americans are familiar with. But what's it like on the other side?
3: I mean, walking into Mar-a-Lago, oh my God, what a gorgeous place. 15th century gold all over the place. It was just beautiful, beautiful. Yeah. And actually getting to talk to Donald Trump Jr. and just a warm, really, really nice man. He talked about, you know, how he grew up. And, you know, he said, you know, a lot of people think, you know, you grow up wealthy and everything comes handed to you on with a silver spoon. He goes, that's not what it was like for us. He said, we were working, you know, we're going to high school, we're going to college. So we're working in construction jobs as we're doing that. And that's the way they were raised, you know.
10: Yeah.
3: And afterwards, he goes, you know, I finally graduate and all, and I get my first corporate job. And my very first Saturday at 5 a.m., my dad calls me and he says, where are you? And he says, I'm in bed. Why? He goes, why aren't you in the office here with me? And it's 5 a.m. on a Saturday.
10: Wow.
3: So he was given insight into how he was raised. And I thought that was really cool.
10: Yeah, I'm sure relatable to you on many levels. The fact that you get to work with your son, Frankie, and the business that you've worked so hard to establish over the years. And now seeing Frankie and getting to work with him and guide him at A Better Way Financial. So I know that there's probably a lot of parallels in the conversation that you
3: absolutely.
10: Had.
3: Oh, absolutely. And you know what? It was actually a whole lot like I was raised too.
10: Yeah.
3: I mean, I was up at 5 o'clock in the morning with
10: That's
3: my
10: right.
3: dad, you know, my dad owned a butcher shop and,
10: yeah.
3: you know, and we would go 5 o'clock in the morning going out there, you know, and getting the fresh fruits and vegetables. We would go that early because we wanted to get the very best.
10: Right.
3: My dad wanted to get the pick. And, you know, even my own kids and Frankie, you know, raising them, I never forgot that. I never made things real easy for them.
10: Yeah.
3: I made them tough, you know, and let them really experience life and how to do things that way. And it was really important. Because now he's probably one of the hardest working people I know. It's just wonderful.
10: I know it makes you proud. And the value of hard work and also family ties, as I was saying, lots of parallels. Let's dig in a little bit on the conversation that you, Frank, had with Don Jr. I have a bit of it here that I want to play. So, Frank, part of the conversation you had with Don Jr., you asked him about the golf culture that we all know is so deeply embedded in the Trump family. And this is what Don Jr. had to say about it.
3: We all know that your dad's an outstanding golfer, and your daughter is tremendously gifted as a golfer as well. Where do you stand on the golf course with those two?
11: I really don't. I'm going to be out of the will because I'm the one Trump that doesn't really play golf. You know, I was good when I played. It drives my father crazy because he was like, every time I see him, he's like, you need to play golf. If you played, you had an awesome swing. You were just naturally good. You'd be a +3 if you played. And I just had... It just wasn't my thing. You know what I mean? Like, no different than what I said earlier in my speech. It was like, you know, you got to love what you do. And I remember, you know, over a decade ago, basically when I hung up my clubs. You know, I got home, it was like a Sunday night, and complaining to my wife at the time, saying, God, man, I didn't do anything all weekend. I got this crazy work week ahead. I'm all straight. She's like, what do you mean? You played golf twice this week. I was like, that was it was like work for me. I didn't love it. I'd pass by a pond. If my ball wasn't in it, I'd be looking for the fish because I wanted to go fishing, or the woods. I want to go hunting, whatever it was. And so I was just like, you know what? It's just not for me. My daughter's a great golfer. It's been awesome for her and, you know, her relationship with my dad. We have these incredible golf assets. So I truly wish I loved it as much as I do other things. But I don't, and so you got to do the things that make you happy.
3: Well, thank you so much from the Lehigh Valley of Pennsylvania. We really appreciate all that you and your family do.
11: Thanks, Frank. Really appreciate it.
10: A great moment there between Frank and Donald Trump Jr. Again, listen to the full conversation on our podcast. Just search "Empower Your Retirement" wherever you download and listen. Frank and Frankie, he said something interesting. He said that golf felt like work to him. He didn't love it, but then he ended by saying, "You got to do the things that make you happy." Which is, of course, what you are focusing so much on, the work that you do at A Better Way Financial, asking people what it is that they want to make them happy in retirement. So let's dive into that, the work that you do. How do you help folks figure that out so that they are happy, but they're not feeling like they're working in their retirement?
3: Well, you know, Heather, I think, first of all, people are working so hard here in the Lehigh Valley, and they're trying to make ends meet. They're trying to do this. They're trying to do that. And you know, a lot of times they don't even realize it, but they've even overshot their goals. I mean, they've actually accumulated more wealth than they're going to need, you know, and they don't even realize that they're so focused. And, you know, the things that they enjoy doing, they're not spending the time doing it, you know, because they're doing the work thing, and they're trying to do this and they're trying to do that. And when they actually do finally get to sit down with us and they go over everything, and we actually do all of the planning to let them see that, hey, you know what? You can live the lifestyle that you've always wanted to live in retirement, and you can do it now or sooner than you thought. And when we put the numbers together for them, it makes a world of difference. You can see the relief in their faces. So many times they're so overjoyed by the difference it can make and the things that they now realize that they have worked for and accomplished.
12: Yeah, and it really all starts out with having that conversation. And somebody calls in to get to have that one-on-one get together. What they get when they have that is we get to talk about, well, what does make you happy? What do you think is going to make you happy in your retirement years? What are your goals? What do you want to accomplish? And then after you come in and we discuss what your goals are, we build a financial plan to show you, this is what we can do to help you get to where you want to go. If you want to retire, here is when you can financially afford to retire. Here's how much you can afford to live on in your retirement years. You might be able to retire sooner. You might be able to spend more potentially in your retirement. And so by having that plan drawn out, by having that conversation and really talking about what your goals are, we're able to build that plan around that and help you to achieve those goals. And so that's what we're all about here at A Better Way Financial. And so if you want to have that complimentary get together, just give us a call and we'll be able to start that conversation with you. Our number is 610-440-3722 for your complimentary one-on-one get together. All you have to do is give us a call. If you're 55 and older and you've saved $500,000 or more for your retirement, number is 610-440-3722.
3: We had this nice couple. They were in their early 60s. They came from Kutztown. And, you know, they were saving. They were saving. They were working hard. And they wanted to live a certain lifestyle in retirement. And they didn't even realize they were there. They didn't realize they could do it now. They had saved $2.25 million.
10: Wow.
3: And they wanted to live on an $80,000 a year income. You know, and when we sat down and we were able to show them what they were actually able to do, they were really, really amazed.
12: Yeah, and it really started with, well, how are we going to get that income out of our portfolio? And so we looked at it, we said, well, here's the situation. Let's simplify it. You have $2.25 million. It's going to be about 5 years until you need to turn on your Social Security at full retirement age. So we have 5 years that we're going to need to get some income from the portfolio. $80,000 a year, well, that's $400,000. I'll do the quick math for you guys. $400,000 that you have to take out over the next 5 years. After that, they're going to be having around $72,000 of income coming in just from Social Security. So they're only going to need like $8,000 a year plus increases for inflation and for taxes, which on the $1.8 million portfolio at that time, if there's no growth, that won't be any problem at all. They'll be taking less than 1%. And so they're in a really, really good position as far as getting that income out of the portfolio. Then we looked at their risk. We looked at their returns and said, well, here's your current portfolio that you have right now. Here's what that portfolio could look like with us and with our recommended improvements. And over the same 25-year period, we're looking at a 1% higher return after fees with our investments compared to where the current investments are at. And we're taking about half of the risk that you're currently taking. So we're taking less risk. So it's less headaches, less concerns, less worry in your retirement when the stock market's going crazy. And also able to get a higher projected rate of return over that same period. We also looked into the tax picture and we said, currently none of your portfolio is growing tax-free. That's okay. It's never too late to start becoming more tax efficient with your retirement planning. And so we developed their plan and we showed them that they can transition some of that taxable money into tax-free money. And so we were able to get that from around 0% tax-free to projecting around 25%, or around $630,000 tax-free over the next several years by creating a more tax-efficient portfolio, which in turn showed them how they could save over $350,000 projected in taxes for them and an additional $580,000 in taxes for their children as well. And so this is the type of work that we do. We show the how to make their portfolio better, how to get the most out of their portfolio as well, because they could increase their spending as well. If they wanted to, they can go up to $120,000 instead of the initial $80,000 of income that they were having coming in, an extra $40,000 more every year in their retirement. And so this is the type of work that we can do. We're going to be able to show you where you're at, what we can do better, what are the returns, what's the risk, what does the taxes look like, and just what can we do to help make your retirement better. To make that happen, all you have to do is give us a call. If you're 55 and older and you've saved $500,000 or more for your retirement, give us a call right now for your own complimentary one-on-one get-together where we're going to be able to talk about your retirement and see what we can do to help you find a path towards a more successful retirement. That number is 610-440-3722. Again, that's 610-440-3722.
10: We do realize that it's summertime. However, school is still in session. When it comes to retirement planning, there is no rest, at least for you, Frankie and Frank, because people are retiring every day, all year round, year in, year out. So these workshops that you guys do, still continuing them in the summer months, retirement educational workshops, they are complimentary for you to attend at University Center, but you do have to get signed up. We need to know who you are and that you're coming. So go to our website. 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Back to summertime. We have been talking about, Frank, you've been bopping all around, rubbing elbows with all kinds of people. And you were recently in Florida. So the Murray brothers, Bill Murray, we know, actor, comedian. He's just one of our great American sons. But he and his brothers actually do this charity golf tournament every single year. And so you were there again this year.
13: Yeah,
10: it's a fun time.
13: Yeah,
10: I've seen pictures and heard stories. Yeah. It's a good time.
13: Yes, Heather. I've been there three times. I got to play in the Caddyshack Invitational, mm-hmm. and I think by now I hold the course record for most strokes. But
10: everybody's got a record of some kind.
13: it's so much fun because you get to hang out with Bill and his buddies and other comedians, the musicians, and his brothers were all around him, and his son and his nephew. And I said, Bill, I love the movie Stripes. Is there a possibility that you could do a Stripes 2? And if you do a Stripes 2, could you still win the push-up bet? Oh, my God. You should have seen his brothers laughing and razzing him just like brothers do. It was a great time.
10: Yeah. As brothers do it, to your point.
13: Yes.
10: There's a strong family bond going on there. Something else that Bill Murray talked about in this conversation, he pointed out how he's been a lifelong Chicago Cubs fan. So when he was growing up, when he was little, first becoming a Cubs fan in the 50s, well, of course, back then that meant, you know, sitting there with that tiny little black and white TV screen, you know, adjusting the rabbit ears, trying to get that signal. So it was interesting because he was talking about in this conversation when we sat down with him recently, he shared the moment when he first finally got to go to Wrigley Field as a young boy and how that experience was for him. This is Bill Murray telling that story.
14: When we got to the ballpark and we started to walk up the stairs to the interior of the ballpark, and my brother said, wait. And he put his hands over my eyes and he said, okay, walk up. And I walked up the last few steps and he took my hands away and I saw all this green and all this ivy and the scoreboard and the grass. And it just, it's unforgettable what it looks like, because I'd never seen it in color. It was like seeing an amazing impressionist painting. My God, look what it does to me. It really was an amazing experience.
10: All these years later, he teared up sharing that story about seeing something like that in this vivid, bright color in person, in real life. And it made me think about what you guys do, because every single day, folks from all around the Lehigh Valley, they come to you. They've got retirement in black and white. They have the statements. They have the paper. And you get the opportunity to say, okay, and you take that black and white statement and you put a full color picture in front of them of what their retirement actually will look like. Describe that process, the work that you do.
3: You know, I think I could best describe it by telling the story of I think the moment that Frankie decided that he was going to come into this business. And it was when Frankie was a teenager. He was about 16 years old. And what were you doing for us?
12: I was an intern
3: for us. That's yeah. Right. And he had asked me if he could come into the conference room and see what was going on, because, mm-hmm. you know, he'd noticed people come in and they were like nervous and this and that. And then he'd noticed people leave and they were really happy, you know, and he happened to come in with this one woman, and her husband had recently passed away. Mm-hmm. And, you know, she was very upset, mm-hmm. and very nervous, and she didn't know if she could make ends meet, you know, and you know, her friends were, you know, doing things that she didn't think she could do, you know. And when I sat with her, and Frankie was sitting here on my left and she was to my right, and I sat here and I told her, I said, listen, not only are you going to be able to live on the minimum that you think you can live, but you can actually live on $20,000 a year more. Mm. And when I said that, tears just started flowing. She said, you know, I've been living so frugally. I didn't think I could afford to go out for lunches with my friends, to go and do some of the things that they do. And now I can. And that means such a difference to me. And I think that made a heck of a difference for Frankie as well.
12: Yeah, it was very eye-opening to be able to see what the impact we could have on people's lives was. Sure. And it was something to be able to see this firsthand. This is what's going on. Like, you can have that conversation with somebody and show them that they don't have to stress anymore going into retirement.
10: Right.
12: For some people, they hear, oh, you can spend $20,000 more. Yeah, that's a number on a piece of paper. But when you can see it and you could visualize, well, what does that look like for me? In this woman's situation, she was like, well, I don't have my husband anymore, but I still have my friends. And I want to be able to go out for lunches. I want to be able to go on weekend trips. I want to be able to do some of these things that I've been putting off because I didn't think it was financially possible.
10: Right.
12: And to be able to liberate people and show them that they don't have to stress, they don't have to worry, that we can work together with them and say, all right, let's turn on that income. It's an extra $20,000 a year. Your job is to figure out how to spend it. Our job is to make sure that you can get it. And so we have that conversation. We show them, this is what it could look like for you. This is your situation. Let's talk about your goals. Let's talk about what we can do to help you get to where you want to be in your retirement years. And so we create that plan with all of that in mind and then adjust that plan as necessary. So if things are doing better, maybe it's up to $25,000 you can get per year. Maybe if things go worse, maybe it's $15,000 more you can get per year. But these are the things that we want to look into as we talk about you, your goals, what you want to accomplish throughout the course of your retirement years. And so if you want to have that conversation today, we're opening up 5 spots to be able to have that conversation and talk about, well, what do you want to accomplish and how can we get you there? So we can draw that picture up and show you the strategies you can use throughout the course of your retirement to help you potentially be able to retire sooner or be able to get more income out of your portfolio in retirement so you can take control and do the things that you want to do in your retirement. So to make that happen, all you have to do is give us a call. Our number is 610-440-3720. 6102. That's 610-440-3722.
13: We recently had one of these eye-opening appointments with a nice couple that had come in. They were both 59 years old. They had went to one of our dinner workshops. They're from Bethlehem. They wanted to retire at 65. They put together $1 million to save, but they needed an income of about $75,000 a year after tax, and they wanted to make sure that was going to grow up with inflation so that they could live the kind of lifestyle that they wanted to live. And they were a little doubtful, and we showed them what we could do, and Frankie's going to share that with you.
12: Yeah, so basically they needed to bridge the income gap. They had a few years left until the Social Security income was going to be turned on, so they need $75,000 for 2 years, or roughly about $150,000. And so we said, all right, well, after that, you still have about $850,000 left, even if there's no growth or no return. And after that Social Security is on, you're going to be getting 65 of your 75,000 of income coming in from there. So you're really only going to need 10,000 plus interest, plus inflation, plus taxes. And so we're going to make sure that you're getting that income from your portfolio. And at that point, you're taking less than 2% out per year. Our returns were projected over that 25-year period over 8%. So your portfolio is really going to be growing over the course of your retirement rather than going down. And so we looked at their current portfolio, and their current portfolio was doing right around 5.5%. So we were looking at a huge difference in returns over a 25-year period, roughly about a 2.5 to 3% rate of return difference over a long period of time. And so that's roughly about $29,000 on average per year in additional interest that they would be getting in their investments. And just by replacing some of the bond funds that they had with fixed index annuities and some of the market funds, we were able to get them that higher projected long-term rate of return. Also able to show them how to create a more tax-efficient portfolio. And by getting everything set up the right way, we were able to show roughly about an extra $20,000 more of income per year that they could be getting over the next 20, 30, 40 years of their retirement years. And so that's the type of difference that we bring to the table, is that planning, to be able to show with that roadmap, showing where are we at? Is there anything we could be doing better? How can we make it better? How can we get the most out of our portfolio in our retirement? You guys work so hard to save this money. Let's also work hard on our side to make sure that you're getting that from that portfolio, from that money efficiently in your retirement years, so that you can enjoy it. And so you're not having to stress about what does it look like, and knowing confidently that you can spend without running out of money in your retirement years. And so if you want to be able to find out what that number is for you, how much income you can live on, when you can retire, and how to make your portfolio a little bit better, give us a call and we're going to be able to put together a complimentary retirement roadmap for you. That number to dial is 610-440-3722. If you're 55 and older and you've saved $500,000 more for your retirement, give us a call right now. That number is 610-440-3722.
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13: And this is Frank Guida, and I just want to say we are looking forward to helping you empower your retirement.
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17: They don't agree on the deal. I'm Pam Husso, Fox News. Republicans are expressing optimism that President Trump will be able to reach a deal with Iran to end the conflict.
18: Whatever the deal may be, it's going to be a performance-oriented deal with real checkpoints. This isn't going to be like the JCPOA, where the Obama administration just used American dollars, used you know, billions of dollars of cash.
17: Senator Bill Hagerty of Tennessee. Democrats, however, not nearly as encouraged.
19: We're not succeeding in overthrowing this regime just by attacking them more and more. And we are paying the costs. In this last week that I've been at home in Delaware, the number one thing I hear from Delawareans is about the costs of gas and groceries.
17: Senator Chris Coons, both men on Fox News Sunday. President Trump has told Fox he's in no rush to secure an agreement.
20: Reports indicate President Trump is holding the line in negotiations with Iran, pushing for several amendments to the proposed deal.
17: Fox's Trey Yingst. Another chaotic scene at an immigration detention center in New Jersey, despite measures to separate protesters from ICE agents.
21: State officials say protesters started breaching into the zone set up for law enforcement, pressing up against those police barricades and shields. Police had to disperse the crowd using tear gas and flashbang grenades. Authorities accused some people of starting a fire on the streets. The New Jersey Attorney General's office says some protesters Saturday evening also refused to follow orders to make way for cars driving employees out of Delaney Hall. They say most people gathered outside complied with the state police's request to clear a pathway. A limited number did not comply and took dangerous actions, including deploying fireworks and throwing gas canisters at law enforcement.
17: That's Fox's Madeline Rivera reporting. 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
0: No, not you, sweetheart. 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
0: 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We're Lingo Kids, the number one entertainment platform for young kids. 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
10: This is the Rescue Healthline Show, and joining me this morning is Dr. Eric Levy. 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
10: 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We're going to talk about Rescue Orosine this hour. It's a heart-healthy powerhouse helping to repair blood vessel linings, promoting relaxation of arterial walls. It does a lot of different things. We'll let Dr. Levy explain all of that, and we'll say good morning to him to get things started. Good morning, Doc.
14: Good morning, Bobby. How are you?
10: Good. Beautiful day.
14: Beautiful day. A little windy. A little windy, but
10: beautiful. It's going to be a beautiful weekend, too, so that's really nice. So to begin with, let's talk about what happens when you have high blood pressure. Because that's what Orosine, Orosine helps blood pressure, lots of different things. And maybe you won't even just talk about Orosine in general before we even get into high blood pressure.
14: Well, this is your show, and I'm here at the behest.
10: Let's talk about, so one of the things that Orosine helps with is high blood pressure. And let's talk about what high blood pressure does, how much it's damaging your body when you have high blood pressure. What's going on inside your body?
14: Remember, high blood pressure is really one of those silent killers. So,
13: a little piece of the siding,
14: just like high cholesterol, most people with high blood pressure don't really know that they have high blood pressure.
13: Siding. But
14: you don't really necessarily feel, and some people can. Some people can feel it in their chest. Some people have some signs and symptoms that alert them to something being wrong. But most people just have no idea that it's happening. And it's something that, you know, if you have high blood pressure for a minute or two,
13: so
14: it's really not going to change anything, right?
13: And again, if you can,
14: you know, but
13: there is a
14: having it on a constant basis over time can really affect you in a negative way.
13: Kind of tilted, but
14: remember,
13: be careful.
14: Our
13: itself is not
14: vessels, our arteries carry our blood away from the heart to where the blood
13: to
14: needs
13: the
14: to go.
13: Side of that siding,
14: and that's how
13: just
14: our,
13: little,
14: just think of it as that's how our body gets its nutrients and oxygen.
13: Really
14: and that's
13: it
14: blood
13: with
14: carries,
13: siding.
14: Blood
13: I mean,
14: has hemoglobin, which carries oxygen throughout our body.
13: It's not going to match, even if you have some...
14: You know, we have a lot of nutrients in our body that need to get places. We have things like white cells and other cells that need to get to... It's kind of like the highway system, right? It's our plumbing system, our highway system. It's transportation, exactly. So, you know, it's just imagine the cars on the road.
13: That's one way.
14: You want the traffic to flow, but you don't want the traffic going too fast, and the traffic can't go too slow. So our body has a regulatory mechanism that keeps our pressure within certain limits. And there are certain things that our body does to increase our pressure, and there are certain things our bodies do to decrease our pressure.
13: Then you can.
14: The problem occurs when things happen to our vessels that really decrease the body's ability to control that pressure.
13: And
14: we talk about compliance, the ability of our vessels to expand and contract. Right? If our vessel expands, it's going to allow more blood to flow through that area, and it would be at a lesser pressure,
13: the patch itself,
14: right?
13: With those paint
14: when the vessel contracts and that area gets smaller, now the same amount of blood to get through has to get through. It has to get through. So what happens? The pressure increases to get that fluid through. You're pushing fluid through a smaller area. So with the same force. So what's going to happen? You know, well, it takes more force to get it through. So the heart has to work harder. And you know that's where the danger comes in over time. Because over time, that high blood pressure, just imagine something hitting the walls
13: different
14: of the vessels at a higher pressure. Just imagine that constant pressure washer against the wall of the vessel. Mm-hmm. You eventually damage the vessel.
13: But then
14: and it becomes, you know, this vicious cycle of pressure damage, pressure damage,
13: so
14: pressure damage.
13: Like
14: and then... The more damage that occurs, the less compliant the vessel becomes, and the smaller the diameter becomes, and the pressure gets worse.
13: And this would be a little bit easier to match.
14: So, you know, that's the big issue. Again, high blood pressure is really not something that we see, touch, or feel. So you could be walking around with high blood pressure.
13: So
14: and not even know it over time, and that's why it's really the silent killer. Remember, hypertension is a major factor, one of the many major factors, changeable factors, of cardiovascular disease. And, you know, we can talk about any subject in the world, but cardiovascular disease is still the number one killer in America, actually in the entire world. So focusing in... You know, I don't tell people to memorize or know too many numbers, but blood pressure numbers are very important. And to know what normal blood pressure is versus high blood pressure is extremely important, and to understand what the numbers are. So the top number is the systolic pressure, and the bottom number is the diastolic pressure. The top number is an indirect way to measure the pressure when your ventricle is contracting, when the muscle is working, right? When that left ventricle contracts and pushes that blood up through the aorta, and therefore where the blood travels throughout the body. That's the systolic pressure. The diastolic pressure is really otherwise known as the resting pressure or the filling pressure. That's when the ventricle is relaxed and filling. Right? So the top number should obviously be higher than the lower number. So normal pressure is anything less than 100 over 80. That's normal pressure.
13: Type of pain.
14: Elevated pressure is when your top number, your systolic pressure, is 120 to 129, and the bottom number is still less than 80. Then there are two stages of hypertension. Stage one is 130 to 139, and 80 to 89. And stage two is greater than 140 top number, and greater than 90 of the bottom number. And remember, a hypertensive crisis is over 180. And diastolic, the top number 180 and the bottom number 120. So greater than 180 over 120. And that is a medical emergency.
13: To a degree, mission accomplished.
14: So, you know, what are the causes of hypertension? Well, family history, just like anything else. So there is a genetic factor to high blood pressure. Certain people are at increased risk for high blood pressure. Black people are at a higher risk of
13: you're gonna have high blood pressure. Not just use regular paint because it'll absorb
14: certain other populations are.
13: A
14: diet that's
13: colors,
14: excessive in salt or sodium.
13: On vinyl sign. In fact, there's even a chart that
14: the couch potato syndrome, physical inactivity. It's kind of funny whenever you read now that's above smoking. But smoking is definitely still a factor in high blood pressure.
10: Really? Sedentary lifestyle is above smoking now.
14: Yeah. It's the new, you know, the couch potato
10: is
14: the new smoker.
10: You coined that phrase like 5 years ago, but now, wow.
14: And now when you look up things, it actually is a higher, it's higher on the list than smoking.
10: Wow.
14: Increasing age as we get older.
10: So you're telling us we should start smoking.
13: So those
14: yeah, well, as long as you're active.
13: Yeah. Sure.
14: No, please don't do that.
10: No, we're just being facetious.
14: Things, smoking obviously is one in increased age as we age. Right. And remember, there are there's something called primary hypertension and secondary hypertension. So primary hypertension is from the high blood pressure is the cause. You have high blood pressure. Secondary hypertension is something else is going on. With like our kidneys, diabetes. Certain disease processes are causing the hypertension, and that's called secondary hypertension. So,
13: even the
14: what do we do about this? Well, everybody runs, the doctor runs to throwing medications. There's a ton of different antihypertensive medications out there, or blood pressure lowering medications. And there are people that need it, there's no doubt about it. But, you really have to start with, activities, and things that you can actively do to decrease your blood pressure, right?
13: Really
14: become more active, watch your diet.
13: All right, we'll take a little break.
14: Beware of sodium.
10: If you're smoking, stop smoking.
14: Stop smoking.
10: Does that restrict your blood?
14: Yeah, absolutely. And something I didn't mention is alcohol. Decreasing your alcohol intake can decrease your pressure. Can't really change your age. Getting your
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14: Your kidney disease. The changeable factors in those things are very, very important. Managing your stress. So, again, it comes down to sleep, exercise, nutrition, and managing stress. But,
7: I've been recommending
14: something, what else can you do?
7: And
14: people, like I said, usually jump to the medications, the doctors do, but there are also supplements that we can take to help lower our blood pressure. And, the highlight of this hour is the rescue Orsine. That'll be the main focus of our talk, of our conversation. But, other things like magnesium, we know, can help lower our blood pressure. Omega-3s, we know, are good at lowering our blood pressure. And just taking those three things, the Orsine, the magnesium complete, and any of the powers of choice, can help drop your blood pressure a couple points each, right? So, yes, the antihypertensive medication is important. But if you take Orsine and can drop your systolic pressure by, 3 or 4 or 5 points, and then you take the omega-3s, and that can do 3 or 4 points, and then you take the magnesium, 3 or 4 points, you know, right then and there, you're looking at 10 to 12 millimeters of mercury less in your systolic pressure. I mean, and it also can affect your diastolic pressure. So, you know, if your blood pressure is, if you're considered having high blood pressure at you know, or even stage 2 at 140, you know, you can drop your pressure to 130 just by doing that and nothing else. And now add exercise, now add, you know, stopping the smoking, stopping the drinking, eating a proper diet, all those things, you might be able to drop your pressure 15, 20 points. You know, now, that might not cause you to not need any hypertensive medication, but instead of taking 2 or 3, you might only have to take 1. Or instead of taking a high dose, you might need to take a lower dose.
13: So, and if you're more

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1: 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This is an interesting one. Do blood pressure ranges change with age? In other words, say when you're 20, this should be a good, healthy blood pressure. When you're 60, it's does the scale change? Does the range change? Or was your age that the doctors give you more leeway on blood pressure? Yes or no?
0: So I mentioned that earlier, that as we age, our pressure does, our pressure does increase. Just think of, you know, just think of any, think of an aging engine, right? An aging engine needs to work a little harder. You know, you get a car with a brand new engine and, you know, running smooth as silk. Sometimes, but you know, over time, our heart becomes a little less. It's still the most efficient, strongest, constant working muscle in our body. But you know, it's now an older heart, so things work a little different. We do, as we age, our arteries do tend to get some calcifications in them. So we might lose a little compliance in our vessels. So we're a little less able to micro control our blood pressure. So all of these things, as we age, can happen. Our kidneys function, you know, our kidney function decreases. You know, our ability to produce enzymes decreases. So it's just really part of the natural aging process. So when your pressure is a little higher as you age, as you get older, doctors tend not to worry as much about it. Now, we're talking, we're not talking, you know, being in hypertensive crisis when we get older, or even stage two or stage one. You know, as you age, you know, your pressure might be like 130 over 80 if you're 85 years old, and that's not going to necessarily be a problem at that time. You know, but you know, significant increases in your pressure matter, right? You know, it's going to change over time, but it changes slowly. It's not like, oh, you know, yesterday I was 120 and today I'm 150, and that's okay just because I turned 80. That's not how it works.
1: Right. Yeah, it would be, if it was gradual, if something suddenly happened, they'd be going, hey, there's something going on.
0: Right.
1: So let's talk about orosine. How does orosine help with blood pressure?
0: Well, orosine is you know, a great product for many reasons. You know, it really is one of those things that can help lower our blood pressure naturally.
2: Let it dry and you
0: it also is important with our normal rhythms of our heart. But so people that have palpitations,

0: repetitions or regular rhythms, the Orosin might be a great product for you to try.
1: And it's self-priming.
0: But it really also improves fatigue and increases stamina. So that's really why, as an orthopedic surgeon,
1: I mention it to
0: people, especially people that haven't been exercising.
1: An oil primer, solvent-based primer.
0: When we have issues with our joints, we tend to be less active. And when people have issues with their hearts, they tend to be less active. So that's why the connection between arthritis and heart disease is intertwined. Also because both are affected by inflammation.
1: And you know,
0: a sedentary patient, right? We talked about that. Being a sedentary is a cause of high blood pressure, right? A sedentary lifestyle. So if we can increase your exercise tolerance, then you're going to, in turn, increase your activity level, and thereby will positively affect your blood pressure. But Orosin actually can
1: drop our pressure by,
0: anywhere from, it's been shown anywhere from 5 to 10 points when it comes to the ability to decrease our blood pressure, because the rescue Orosin actually relaxes those endothelial cells in that inner lining of the blood vessels. And it can help, it's been shown to help enhance coronary and peripheral circulation and blood flow. So in doing those things, it can naturally decrease.
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0: How it increases our exercise tolerance. Remember, the inosine and the magnesium orotate actually can help boost our ATP levels.
1: A flooded basement can destroy your home levels. In minutes, flooring ruined.
0: Remember,
1: walls,
0: that's kind of the energy packets
1: for
0: our cells. That's really what our cells run on is ATP.
1: You need a backup. Another thing that the
0: rescue Orosin does is it can actually help improve oxygen delivery throughout the body. Remember, I said that our blood, with hemoglobin, through hemoglobin transports oxygen throughout our body. So it really can increase the capabilities of our bodies to get oxygen to our organs and cells. And it also is a natural anti-inflammatory body. So it can help reduce inflammation. So again, it's a proprietary blend of magnesium orotate and inosine, right? And they're really natural compounds in our bodies, but they also play an important role in helping to make nucleotides, which, remember, nucleotides are really the building blocks of our cellular material, DNA and RNA, and they can help control, they control basically all of our cellular functions.
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3: 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We're talking this hour with Dr. Levy about Rescue Oracine. 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And you can even, as I said, cash in rewards points. So you're starting to break down Orsini, and we ran out of time. So remember, if you want to just kind of back, just reset the stage again on that, if you would.
0: Yeah, we were just talking about what the orotate and inosine, yes, and how they were naturally occurring compounds in our body. But remember, they play an important role in the building blocks of cellular material, the RNA and DNA. And the nucleic acids in our cells, which actually control our cellular functions. So that's why the orotate and the inosine actually work at the cellular level. And remember, the inosine is a molecule, and it's a ribonucleoside, and that's one of the basic compounds that comprise one of the building blocks of DNA and RNA. And it's, it is found in our bodies and plants, but the inosine is a precursor to adenosine. And remember, that's that adenosine triphosphate that you just mentioned, which is an extremely important energy molecule. It's really the energy for our bodies. And it's key in oxygen metabolism and protein synthesis. So that inosine is actually converted to uric acid, which is a powerful antioxidant. And inosine has been shown to have numerous benefits on the heart. And interestingly, the inosine can actually help with autoimmune disorders like MS, multiple sclerosis, people with MS are shown to have lower uric acid levels in their bodies, and that uric acid has actually been shown to act as an antioxidant and neutralize a particular free radical that's called peroxynitrite, which has been shown to breach the blood-brain barrier and cause demyelination of our nerves, which is really what happens with multiple sclerosis. So the inosine, being a precursor of uric acid, can increase those levels and supposedly help when it comes to that autoimmune disorder. Just an aside that I thought was pretty cool.
3: Yeah, it is.
0: But the inosine can really help lower our blood pressure, stabilize our heart rhythm, and really can increase our exercise tolerance. And all of those things are so very important for the health of our hearts, right? And, we talk about that homeostasis where each system depends on the health of one system depends on the health of all the other systems. So if you have a healthy heart, right, and you are able to perform better exercise-wise, it's going to pour over to all the other systems in our bodies, right? So that's, to me, is why, we talk about the base of the pyramid being, the omega-3s, which mm-hmm. I stand by that 100%. Mm-hmm. But if I had to pick one more thing to take, it actually might be the orosine.
3: You do take it every day, right?
0: Oh, I take it. I take it twice a day. I take one in the morning and one in the evening.
3: I take two in the morning because I kind of hit a wall, and it actually, to me, it helps me with energy. It just does. I take that and the cell power in the morning when I'm just dragging. You get up at 3:30 in the morning, and by the time, 8 or 9 o'clock roll around, you're like, I could use a second wind. Look at this. You talked about it's funny you brought that up, because as you were talking about that, I see this email here from Phil. You mentioned the omega-3s. I'm a rescue user. I went to my doctor yesterday. My blood pressure reading was 106 over 78 before I began rescue Orasine and the LDLX Q10 and the rescue 1250 fish oil. My blood pressure was sky high. All my vitals are now excellent. And I thank, thanks rescue. But that's really, I mean, you just brought in the fish oil, because that's the Orasine and the omega-3, and he also threw in the Reggie's rice, which would help, of course, not have the cholesterol build up, but bottom line, which would help with blood pressure. So would Rescue MG, for example. So there's a lot of products that can help you with blood pressure from Rescue, but he is on those three products specifically, and it was sky high, and now 106 over 78, and I just saw that pop in, him talking about omega-3s with Orasine. You just brought up the omega-3, so...
0: Yeah, and it's, you know, these products work. You know, one of my patients, I'll call her Mrs. A, was in on Thursday, and she's a listener. She's probably listening now. Hello, hope you're doing well. But she was telling, you know, about all that we were talking about, her osteoporosis, and we were talking about her taking calcium and vitamin D, and, you know, I told her how important magnesium was. But I'm also, and she's taking them, and I also mentioned the importance of vitamin K2. And she takes a lot of other rescue products, but right now she has like three different bottles for one thing, which is, you know, for the osteoporosis, she takes calcium, she takes vitamin D. And I said, well, you should really take vitamin K2 also. And I said, well, listen, she goes, and then we start talking, and we're like, well, what about SmartCal? So, you know, we and she said absolutely, and she's, once she gets through all this stuff that she got, that's what she's going to switch to, and she's going to switch to the SmartCal Plus. And you know, I was talking to her about the K2, and she already knew about it. It's amazing what we've been talking about over the years, and people are starting to, you know, it's starting to come around. More and more patients are starting to ask about vitamin K2. And it's interesting that we've been talking about that for what, over 15 years, yeah, or 10 easily, years, whenever the SmartCal Plus,
3: that's been out,
0: or it was SmartCal before SmartCal Plus. Right. It's been out for a very long time. Yeah. And we were talking about this years ago. I remember Fred Pello at one of the appreciations, he got so excited about the Calamarine and the SmartCal. Now, they were the two things he was really fired up about. And when he used to get, he was a, you know, the typical Italian, when he gets fired up, it was fired up. I remember talking about that like 10 or 15 years ago, and look at it now. And that's my point, is these supplements are, it's amazing the information that we talk about, and then you find out years later, that, okay, people are finally catching up. You know, I just think that's an amazing endorsement for the company itself.
3: Yeah. Even, look, they've been at the omega-3s for well over 40 years. And when I remember when Dr. Shields first came on, he's talking about omega-3s and all that. I'm like, what are you talking about? Never heard of them before, but they were a pioneer. It used to be, the company's been around over 40 years. It used to be Rescue 1000. That's what it was. And then they were able to make the gel cap bigger, and it became Rescue 1250. But, even on omega-3s, they were trailblazers. On the SmartCal with the vitamin K, trailblazers. On the Reggie's Rice, trailblazers. I mean, way out there, ahead of the curve. But their goal was never to be first. It was always to be accurate.
0: And it's also a tribute to you and this radio show, because – you know, I think this is a great way to get that knowledge out. You know, the Rescue has the products, the research, and everything that they put behind it. But you're kind of the voice that gets that out to the airwaves. And, you know, I see a lot of your, I call them your patients, because they come to me because of you. And, you know, they're very educated in this stuff, and it really does make my job easier. You know, a lot of times they bring it up, and people come with their list of rescue products that they take, and they want to check to make sure that they're doing the right thing and taking the right products, and a lot of that is attributed to you. And, you know, of course, well, I'm on your show, but it's really your show. So
3: we've had a lot of great
0: tribute to you.
3: Well, hey, you're one of the doctors that make it happen. You, Dr. Shapiro, all the all the great docs over all the years. So, yeah, it's just, and this is 26 years, and that's an incredible commitment on Rescue's part to keep doing this week in, week out. Somebody's got to, you know, do the format, plan the shows, come up with the specials, and then get the doctors, get the schedule lined up. And there's a lot of ways they could be spending their money, but they feel like if they could educate people on health in general and on their products as they apply to your health, it's better than any slick commercial, better than any fancy store display. Knowledge is the power, and they feel like that's what they've invested their money in. So,
0: well, just from the patients that come in to see me alone, it's worth everything that they do.
3: So again, if you have any questions for Dr. Lebby here, 833-707-7900, 833-707-7900, toll free. And again, early risers, if you'd like a free bottle of the vitamin C gummies, you can call that number. You don't have to go on the air for the free bottle, 833-707-7900. But again, if you have a question for Dr. Lebby, it could be about Orsini, about your joint health. We had a couple of great callers last week, about joint health, and some of them went in to see Dr. Lebby this week. 833-707-7900. 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So, Orsini, now where was the one here I saw? Somebody said, I had another question or email here that came in, but I can't find it. It was about palpitations. Can help with that?
0: Yeah, well, to prevent my palpitations, because I have to be with you another hour, I told one of my patients I was going to take a stress blocker, and I didn't want to forget, so I just took it. So yeah. I'll be good next hour now.
3: Yeah, that's good.
0: I'll be calm.
3: Yeah, really funny stuff. That's the laugh part, folks. Do we need to have a laugh sign?
0: Oh, my gosh.
3: Laugh track for the show. Thanks so much. I feel like I'm on a bad sitcom.
0: They hold up the laugh sign.
3: Dr. Lebby is actually Mr. Furley.
0: Goodness gracious. Mr. Roper, I prefer.
3: Yeah. Okay, either one. Which one was Barney Fife? Which one was Don Knotts? That was Furley.
0: Don Knotts was Furley. And Roper was the other guy.
3: Yeah. Anyway, let's talk some palpitations. That was a good show. Yeah, let's talk palpitations here. How does Orsini help with that?
0: So, you know, again, the Orsini really can help stabilize our heartbeat, right? Because, you know, one of the most common arrhythmias out there is atrial fibrillation. And I can tell you, as we age, that it can happen. And I see a fair number of my patients in atrial fibrillation and have to take certain blood pressure medications that lower the rate of it. There are other medications that can help keep you out of it. But, you know, as someone about 15, you know, closer to 20 years ago now, I had a bout of AFib and I had to get shocked out of it. And that's actually when I started taking the rescue, shortly after started taking the rescue products. I think I started with the 1250, the Cell Power, and the Rescue Multi, or whatever it was called back then. It's been many different names, but they were the three that I started with, and then the Orsini came out, and I started taking the Orsini. And I had never gone back into it since then. Right now, you know, certain, when you're talking about palpitations, if you have those extra heartbeats that you feel every once in a while, sometimes there is nothing to worry about, but sometimes it can be a dangerous thing. But, you know, the first thing you do is look at what are you eating? Are you sleeping? Are you stressed? Right? So caffeine can be a big cause of cardiac arrhythmias. People don't even think about this, but those energy drinks that people drink, right? If you look at them, like the Monster and other names that they, other products, you'd be amazed at how much caffeine is in those products. And something like Red Bull, you know, the kids today have drink the Red Bull and they have, you know, Red Bull and vodka and this and that, blah, blah. Well, that, imagine what that does to your heart when you're mixing alcohol with caffeine. It's just brilliant. It's absolutely brilliant. What could go wrong with that? Why don't you just smoke on top of it? You know, it's perfect. But my point is, there's a lot of things that we do that we could prevent arrhythmias from occurring if we just stop those things. You know, and another thing is dealing with stress, and another thing is sleep that we'll be talking about next hour. So all of those things can affect our heart rate. But they're also, you know, remember, our heart beats and our heart's the pump. But there is an electrical circuit that causes that pump to run. And it's a very intricate circuit that causes the atria to contract and then causes the ventricles to contract in sequential order. And it's, you know, it's kind of like a symphony, actually. And imagine the violins suddenly pooping out, right? And now it just doesn't sound the same. It doesn't work the same. Well, that's the same thing with our electrical system. Every once in a while, one of the circuits can poop out a little bit, and then you end up getting that arrhythmia. Some of them are benign, but some of them are very serious. And the rescue orosine, through the inosine and the orotate, actually support that heart rhythm and can actually reduce arrhythmias. And even though the magnesium is in this product, the magnesium is really just, you know, carries the orotate, because the orotate binds to the magnesium. Still, having that little bit of magnesium can actually help stabilize your heart rhythm also, and can help with blood pressure also. So it's just another thing in the product that is a carrier of the orotate, but actually is also helping. You know, as far as our heart rhythm goes.
3: Right. We're talking about orosine in particular, but we ended up talking about blood pressure and heart. So I'm thinking about other products that would help with that blood pressure. You touched on it at the beginning of the show. You add in, you start out with the 1250, maybe the red yeast rice to help, you know, keep the cholesterol from building up. Then you add in the orosine. We talked about the rescue, to me, stress blocker and rescue magnesium, and I would be...
0: Well, you can also even add the rescue PM sleep if you're having problems sleeping, because lack of sleep not only increases our blood pressure, but remember, Bobby, that... So I'm talking about the dissolvables, the spray. Mm-hmm. Remember, we sleep and we talk about sleep cycles. And it's very important to remember that the reason why we need 6 to 8 hours of sleep, now they're talking more like, you know, 7 is the sweet spot, is because we have to go through those cycles, right? And when you're going through those cycles, at one point, your blood pressure naturally decreases when you're asleep. You have periods of hypotension. And they've done studies that show that people that are poor sleepers and don't have that those periods of hypotension, it's as bad as having chronic hypertension over time.
3: When you don't have hypotension.
0: When you don't have those, so when you don't sleep properly, right, when you're not going through the cycles, you don't have that period of hypotension. Mm-hmm. And they found that looking at those people over time, that is just as bad as having chronic hypertension. Mm. So sleep is extremely important in managing our blood pressure. And you know, if you ask 100 people on the street, you know, does sleep affect your blood pressure? They'd be like, I don't know, or no. You know, that doesn't make any sense, but it does. So That's why I would add the PM dissolvables or the spray also if you're having trouble sleeping. And again, next hour, that's our topic. So it's a nice kind of teaser for the next hour.
3: Again, the Orosin, the magnesium, the Rescue MG. Did you want to talk on, well, I only have about maybe another minute or so here, stress blocker? I mean, since stress triggers, it's not our imagination. When you're stressed, physiological things happen that create your blood, that make your blood pressure go up.
0: Well, when we're stressed, and again, this is, it's a great push for next hour too, because we'll be talking about stress blocker next hour also, but when we stress, when we are under stress, our cortisol levels increase. And remember, that's our fight or flight. So we become more attentive. Our blood pressure increases, and we're ready to run or fight. And our body has a great way of doing that. The issue becomes when we get that chronic stress, and we get that low level of chronic stress, and you know that's where we get that adrenal fatigue, where our adrenal glands are constantly working, and we're constantly releasing that those levels of cortisol, and that's really what the stress blocker battles. And it can help promote relaxation and focus, helps with adrenal fatigue, and really helps our bodies during stress. And we'll dive into the specifics next hour. But again, you're right. Managing stress is an important thing in decreasing our blood pressure.
3: When you said that some people can actually feel high blood pressure, I have a friend still with us, thank God, much younger than me, and but he has high blood pressure, and he feels it. You said you could sometimes feel it. He feels it in his. He gets like headaches. He feels his face gets flushed, and
0: that can happen.
3: So I'm thinking him. I'm thinking, but you know, he's a guy from the races. So sometimes some of those guys are all in, and sometimes they're like, you know, they're gonna just tough it out. So anyway, but stress blocker, I think, would be a big help for him. Also, any omega-3, anything that would help. And like you just said, sleep. All right, so we're back next hour with Dr. Lebby. 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
25: Some
1: Unreported doubts. I'm Paul Stevens, Fox News. President Trump is reportedly not satisfied with the latest peace proposal between the U.S. and Iran.
4: Reports indicate President Trump is holding the line in negotiations with Iran, pushing for several amendments to the proposed deal during a meeting late last week in the Situation Room. President Trump spoke with Fox News over the weekend, indicating the United States is very close to a good deal.
5: Slowly but surely, we're getting, I think, what we want. And if we don't get what we want, we're going to end it a different way.
4: President Trump making clear that the military option remains on the table if Iran doesn't sign his deal. Secretary of War Pete Hegseth traveled to Singapore, where he echoed President Trump's desire to reach an agreement with Iran.
1: Fox's Trey Yingst in Tel Aviv. The current deal on the table would reportedly reopen the Strait of Hormuz without any tolls and extend the ceasefire for 60 days for more talks about Iran's nuclear program. The director of the National Economic Council says lower fuel prices are coming because of U.S. efforts to end the fighting in Iran.
6: As negotiations continue with Iran, Kevin Hassett said more ships are starting to get through the Strait of Hormuz and reach oil refining nations that had to shut down, causing high jet fuel and diesel costs. On Fox News Sunday, Hassett said that caused U.S. refineries to shift.
24: They changed what they refined and refined less gasoline and more of the other stuff, which was so costly. As soon as the oil lands in Asia, then we expect those prices to reverse and gasoline production in the U.S. to go up.
6: A recent Fox News poll listed the cost of living as the biggest economic issue for nearly 6 in 10 Americans. Gernal Scott, Fox News.
1: Israeli troops capturing a strategic mountaintop with a crusader-built castle in northern Lebanon and the deepest incursion into that country in more than a quarter century. 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
12: 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Dr. Levy is the Chief Division of Hip and Knee Reconstruction with the Lehigh Valley Orthopedic Institute. 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Dr. Eric Levy. 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And again, welcome back to Dr. Eric Levy. Good morning again, Doc. Good morning, Bobby. So we all, you know, do this. I think it's actually, you know, you used to talk about when you did all-nighters when you were, you know, younger, it's college, whatever, it's high school kids, and they could do it. But I think all of us still do it. I hear, you know, so funny. I had a friend talking to me the other day. They were watching some, I don't watch Netflix or that stuff, but they were watching a show, and they apparently can watch the whole thing at once. So they got binge watching. And so, well, let's watch one more. And then that got so compelling, they watched one more. Well, he was exhausted the next day. We all still do it. Some of us, we can't sleep. Some of it, it's we're waking up to go to the bathroom. Some of it is we just can't relax at night. We're stressed out. But we all are dealing with lack of sleep. I think more people than you realize are dealing with lack of sleep, consistent lack of sleep. So let's talk about that, Doc. You've done a lot of research on this. Talk to me.
1: Yeah, I mean, sleep is...
12: You were talking about it last hour. It's really crazy how important it is.
1: Well, yeah. I mean, there are people that just think sleep is just shutting off, but sleep is actually restorative. It's kind of like a recharge, right? I look at sleep as like the Sabbath. It's kind of a way for us to recharge get refocused. And that's how sleep should be looked at. You don't ever want to miss the Sabbath, but you sure don't want to miss your sleep, right? Because it is just as important as exercise. It's just as important as a proper diet. It's just as important as managing stress. And, you know, all of those four things that we talk about interlock with each other. You know, it's that old story about the chains. You know, if there's one link that's broken, then the chain can't work. Well, sleep is one of those integral links in the chain. You know, we've all done it, like you said. We've all woken up, early or going to bed late or not falling asleep, not being able to stay asleep. And we know what that feels like the next morning. Right. Mm-hmm. You know, we talk about things. We talk about like daylight savings. How many more accidents are there, when we fall, when we spring forward, you know, how many, and you lose that hour, how many work related accidents happen within the next 3 days?
12: Yeah, well, let me stop you right there. This is if you ever want to hear an argument for lack of sleep, how many people complain when we change the clock? Well, you don't realize you're doing that to yourself countless times throughout the year. Now, we complain and notice everybody go, oh, I guess can't believe I lost an hour's sleep. But we do that to ourselves voluntarily throughout the year. So don't worry about the one day a year. We're doing it to ourselves countless times. And the fact that we all complain when the clocks get changed should be proof of how important sleep is.
1: Yeah, I mean, that's just just one of the examples. But, you know, another thing is like, They weren't nearly as good when I was in medical training as they are today, because I would do like a night shift, then I'd do a day shift, then I'd do three night shifts, then I'd do day shifts. You know, I'd be up all night working the next morning, up all night the next night working the next morning, total sleep deprivation. And you know, there's good and bad to that. I mean, I think that, you know, I my training was excellent. I wouldn't change a thing that I did, but it was miserable. I was miserable. And, you know, and looking back at it, there were probably some times when I wasn't at 100%. It does prepare you for what happens later in life, because that's just the way work is. But you really have to be aware of this stuff, and you have to try your best to get that regular sleep pattern. Because remember, as I mentioned last hour a little bit, they say, you know, it used to be 6 to 8 hours. Now they say 7 hours is the bullseye. But, you know, we have to go through sleep cycles. We have to cycle through the four stages of sleep. And each cycle lasts about 90 to 120 minutes. So it kind of makes sense that a typical night consists of 4 to 6 cycles. Do the math. Mm-hmm. You know, it's about 7 hours, right? You know, getting that 4 to 6, those 4 to 6 cycles is extremely important. And, you know, when we talk about sleep cycles, there's really two main, of the four cycles, it's broken down into non-REM sleep and REM sleep, right? So stage one is light sleep. It lasts about 1 to 7 minutes. It's really that transitional phase when we drift off to sleep, breathing rate decreases, heart rate decreases, and eye movements slow down. And that's when the beginning of muscle relaxation begins. And stage two, so we spent, like I said, about 5% of our total sleep is in light sleep one. Then we go to stage two, and that's about actually 50% of our total sleep in that cycle, right?
4: Right.
1: In each cycle. So it ends up being 50% total. And that's where we get that deeper relaxation. Our brain waves slow down. We have short bursts of activity, brain activity, and then our body temperature actually drops and our eye movement completely stops.
12: So that's REM sleep?
1: No, that's stage two. Oh,
12: stage two. Okay.
1: So stage three is deep sleep, right? And that's our deepest restorative phase. And it's characterized by decrease in our delta waves in our brain.
12: Whatever those are, exactly. Yeah.
1: Our body, actually, this is where our body does the repairs of our mm-hmm. muscles and tissues.
12: Isn't this amazing?
1: Yeah, it's amazing. This is what strengthens our immune system and release. This is when we release the growth hormones. And in this stage, it's actually very hard to wake up, right? And this duration is 20 to 40 minutes early in the night, and the cycles of deep sleep shorten as the morning approaches. So it starts off at 20 to 40 minutes, then it goes to like 20 to 30, 10 to 20, you know, 5 to 10. And then the last stage is REM or rapid eye movement sleep. And
12: that's not
1: this
12: the deep
1: starts,
12: sleep.
1: This starts, no. This starts around 90 minutes after falling asleep, mm-hmm. and the REM phases actually get longer later in the night. And this is when brain activity spikes near to almost wakeful levels, right? So you'd think REM is deep sleep. It's actually you're almost awake, and your eyes dart rapidly. That's why it's called, obviously, rapid eye movement sleep. And our bodies experience temporary muscle paralysis or atonia, which is essentially paralysis, to stop us. And the reason why that is to stop us from acting out our dreams.
12: Ooh.
1: Right. How about that?
12: Wow.
1: So the dreams I have of strangling you, I'm absolutely paralyzed.
12: Well, you heard it here, folks. I'll be calling the FBI later.
1: So, and again, this stage is actually vital for cognitive function, memory consolidation, and emotional processing. So think about that. If you're not getting enough sleep, we went through the entire cycle. Imagine not getting enough sleep and affecting your cognitive function, your memory, and your emotions. You know, that's just that alone, right? And how about that stage three, the deepest part of our sleep, which is the restorative phase?
12: Mm-hmm.
1: You know, if you're not getting sleep, then you're not really repairing the damage. You're weakening your immune system instead of strengthening it. So this is the reason breaking down sleep into these cycles really, I hope, helps show how very important sleep is. And it is truly restorative. It's not turning off. Your body is actually working.
12: So let me give the special again. Then this study, this researchers found that even moderate sleep loss caused widespread changes in the body's chemistry, folks. And listen, we talk about all the physiological stuff that happens in your body, whether that's cortisol or whatever, increases of cellular stress and also changes that affect how the brain maintains and repairs itself. This is a really fascinating study. So we have Rescue PM. Or the Rescue Sleep, Rescue PM in the spray or the tablet, actually. You can put the tablet under your tongue. I use the spray, so I don't really keep forgetting what it is because I've never really used the tablet. I have a box of the tablets I bought because when you travel, because you can't carry the liquid. So anyway, I got the tablet.
1: You can carry the liquid.
12: You can now?
1: Yeah, well, it's less than 4 ounces.
12: Okay. I know it is small. Out,
1: whatever the number is.
12: I got that because I don't fly safe. Well, I also don't fly that often. I don't know what half the rules are. I'm buying a little toothpaste stuff and all that garbage. 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As long as you buy

0: brain's ability to maintain and support healthy brain tissue. I mean, that's, as they said, the findings suggest that sleep is about far more than avoiding daytime fatigue. It's not just that you're going to feel tired. Even modest ongoing sleep restrictions interfere with the body's natural recovery processes and could have broader implications for long-term brain health and healthy aging. So if you think, how come some people...
1: Well, that's kind of what we went over in the sleep cycles. I mean,
0: but I just wanted, the study backs that up, or you back up the study, whichever you want to look at.
1: Right, but what I'm saying is, it's so important, right?
0: Yeah.
1: It's, if you understand what the sleep cycles do, kind of makes sense that if you're not getting enough sleep and you're not in that, you know, stage three long enough, then that repair stage is affected, right? And the REM stage, the REM stage, we know is very important for our brain functioning. Kind of makes sense that, you know, it's not just affecting our day, it's affecting, it's affecting every system in our body. And that's, again, why everything is really interconnected. I mean, that study's great. You know, it just confirms, you know, what, you know, missing those full stages can do.
0: But so you were figuring maybe you're supposed to have seven and a half hours of sleep. If you say, well, I get by on five, well, not good.
1: Well, yes and no. I mean,
0: I know that you only sleep about 5 hours.
1: No, so, I mean, so, I probably between five and six.
0: Definitely see how it's affected him. Don't you, Mike?
1: Definitely
0: affected him. Yeah, definitely has.
1: All kidding aside, there's something that should be brought up here, too, is that just like you can get too little sleep, you can also get too much sleep.
0: Yeah, that's
1: right?
0: True.
1: And that's why there's a target, mm-hmm. right? You know, sleeping, there are studies that show sleeping 9 or 10 hours is not a good thing either, right? So that's why you have to find a sweet spot.
0: Yeah.
1: And, you know, I know we have to dive into the products, and we will, but, you know, when we talk about doing it naturally, right, we talk about sleep hygiene. There are so many people that, you know, and doctors are guilty of this. You know, they want, you know, the patient is requesting something, and you have to give it to them. Mm-hmm. They request sleep aids, and you end up, you know, people will first start, you know, they'll go to the drugstore and they'll see, Tylenol PM, Advil PM. Some people know that NyQuil can knock them out, so they take NyQuil. The makers of NyQuil were so aware of this that they actually came up with something called ZQuil, which is basically, you know, a sleep aid, literally called ZQuil. So they're out there. And then you go into the prescription issues, right? You've heard Ambien, Ambien, Sonata. So there are actual prescription sleep aids. The danger of those is a lot of them, whether they're prescription or over the counter, become addictive. In other words, you know, you take them for a week or two, and now you suddenly try to get off of them, and then you have worse time sleeping.
0: Mm-hmm.
1: They
0: become very dependent on them.
1: Exactly, and they're filled with side effects that are detrimental to your day. You know, yeah, you closed your eyes and you actually slept, but was that restorative sleep? A lot of times, you take those sleep aids, and you wake up in the morning, and you feel like you fought a 15-round fight. I mean, that's not really you. When you sleep, you should wake up and feel refreshed. You should feel good. You should feel better. Now, the first minute or two waking up, you're kind of, you know, out of it. You're looking around. But then once you get up and start moving, you should feel better than you did.
0: Refreshed.
1: Not those aches and pains of arthritis and stuff like that necessarily, but you should feel alert and awake.
0: So let's talk about Rescue Sleep, PM. Rescue PM is called.
1: Right, Rescue PM. It's the Rescue PM liquid and the Rescue PM dissolvable.
0: Yeah. The opposite of the Ambien and all of that, non-addictive.
1: Yeah, the reason why these are so much better is because they work and they don't have those side effects, and they're not addicting. Like, you can use the spray when you're, first of all, when do we have problems sleeping? A lot of people have problems sleeping if they change any of their sleep hygiene. And we'll go over the sleep hygiene a little later because we want to get into the pro-

0: products a little bit here. But anytime that things change, like when you go away on a trip, you mentioned it, when you're sleeping in an unfamiliar place, or you might be in your place of sleep and you just can't sleep. You go through these periods. We all do. You know, the Rescue PM, whether it's the dissolvable or the spray, really helps because it actually has been shown to reduce the time it gets us to fall asleep. And when you're having trouble sleeping, you know, there are different issues with sleep, right? Some people just have trouble sleeping, getting to sleep, and you're staring at the ceiling. You can't fall asleep. You feel like your mind's not turning off. Other people get to sleep, but then they wake up and then they can't get back to sleep, right? Mm-hmm. Two different issues, but can both be fixed, you know, with or made better with the Rescue PM. It actually can calm your mood. And as we said, the sleep that you're getting is actually restorative sleep because it doesn't affect your sleep cycles. It actually gets you into the sleep cycles. And the fact of the matter is it has, you know, two different delivery systems, one the liquid, two the spray, right? Mm-hmm. So the spray has a proprietary sleep complex. It's got a bunch of herbs like griffonia, chamomile flower, valerian root, and skullcap root, but it contains melatonin, right? Mm-hmm. And melatonin, remember, is our sleep hormone. And interestingly, we talk about when people get older, you know, remember last hour we talked about people getting older and their blood pressure increases because things aren't quite as effective at being produced. And I did mention hormones. As we age, we're less effective at producing hormones. Well, that's why it's harder for an older person to sleep, because our bodies aren't as good at producing melatonin. So what do we need to do? We need to supplement that melatonin. The dissolvable is similar, but it has its own sleep blend. It contains lemon balm extract, valerian root, and melatonin. So both are effective. Both work great. They don't cause a hangover, and they're not addictive.
1: So again, either one is going to help you get that sleep. Good job. I just realized what time it is here. If you have questions on sleep or anything else, but we have, I want to talk about the omega-3s in sleep too, because that's, even though it might not be on the list. Yeah, oh, it actually is on the list.
0: Yes,
1: so,
0: it is. And the magnesium's on the list.
1: All right, so let's get to those. And again, you have questions for Dr. Levy, toll free 833-707-7900. 833-707-7900. 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
1: 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You click on sleep, and what comes up? The Rescue PM melts, the dissolvables, the PM spray, the liquid, then the stress blocker. There's a sleep combo. Honestly, what should be in here, it's not, is any of the omega-3s. But again, the Rescue PM, Doc did a short description of what's in it and why it works. That's good. So we're trying to cover a lot of ground here. Omega-3s play a role in sleep.
0: Is the magnesium part of that?
1: Yep.
0: Sleep package? Okay.
1: No, right. No, it is not.
0: Yeah,
1: no,
0: that's not. Well, that should be in there too.
1: No, it's not.
0: That's what I'm saying.
1: No, it's on the sheet here, but it's not part of the
0: Well, yeah. I mean, yeah. If I were making a sleep package, honestly, you know, thinking about economics,
1: yeah,
0: I would put the Rescue 1250, which again is the, basically the base of the pyramid for anything, but I would start there,
1: mm-hmm.
0: and then I would add the PM sleep, and then I would add the magnesium.
1: Yeah.
0: They'd be the three things. And yeah, you can add, we can add the stress blocker and talk about it, and we can talk about how stress can really affect sleep. Absolutely. But if I had to make a sleep package, those would be my top three. And then if you want to add something to help enhance it, then I would say the stress blocker. Right?
1: Yeah.
0: But I want to get into all those things, but I think it's important to, just like we talk about our overall health, right? We talk about the natural things we can do. There are some natural things that we can do, or baseline things that we can do to help us sleep that are extremely important. And one is, you know, focusing on our actual sleep schedule. The biggest thing with sleep is consistency. And it's really one of the most critical things when it comes to a healthy circadian rhythm. You know, that up, down, up, down, up, down. You actually, if you're having trouble sleeping, you should actually avoid naps. You know, people say it's important to nap, but you should actually avoid naps if you're sleeping. And if you do nap, keep them under 30 minutes. Because again, it's about keeping that same rhythm. If you nap, you know, especially at different times, you can really mess up that rhythm. We always talk about our sleep environment, right? I've mentioned this before, the old bed rule. Bed is for sleep and intimacy. That's it. Don't do any work in bed. Don't eat in bed. And you're really, this is what I'm super guilty of. I did it last night. I fell asleep to the Phillies game because they're out on the West Coast. You're not supposed to watch TV in bed. My wife yells at me. She's like, "Do you have the timer on? Make it for 10 minutes. I'm like, "There are two innings left and I'm going to stay up." She's like, "You're not going to be up. You're going to fall asleep. And then the TV is going to be on for another half hour and I'm going to have to deal with it." So what she does is waits for me to fall asleep and she turns it off. But it's not good. You should not sleep with the TV. The temperature in your room is important. Now, a lot of people love the warmth, but actually you should sleep comfortably cool. That is more conducive to sleep. 65 to 68 degrees is really where you should be. And obviously the room should be dark and quiet, right? Use blackout curtains if you're having trouble sleeping. My wife actually sleeps at times with a sleep mask and it helps. Earplugs, or that white noise, you know, they actually have machines that can make that noise, or, you know, like the waves, or, you know, rain,
1: right? So
0: crackling fire.
1: So go ahead, keep going.
0: Yeah. And lastly, our daytime habits can really affect us. You know, we should get at least 15 to 30 minutes of natural sunlight in the morning to really help anchor that clock. Exercise helps. We talk about that. Our diet, avoid caffeine. Afternoon, and you know, if you're drinking that 4 o'clock cup of coffee and you're having trouble sleeping, that could be the reason. And don't think decaffeinated coffee has no caffeine. It's not uncaffeinated, it's decaffeinated. So there is caffeine in decaffeinated coffee. Watch out for spicy meals 2 to 3 hours before bed. We talk about this, limiting our alcohol intake, very important. It can cause you to be drowsy and you can get to sleep, but you don't sleep through your cycles. When you miss the cycles when you have, you know, too much alcohol. And make sure you're winding down before bed. You know, unplug. Don't do any work an hour or two before bed. Go into a relaxation routine. Reading a book. Try reading a book is good. Warm shower before bed. Stretching and meditation. They're all important things when it comes to the pre-bed wind down.
1: So those are good. Sleep hygiene is important, but if you're doing that, some other things, that if you're still having trouble sleeping, that's why we have the Rescue PM. Talk to me about omega-3s and sleep and the research on that.
0: Yeah, omega-3s are very important when it comes to sleep for many reasons. Number one, very important, they can help directly and indirectly. When it comes to sleep, omega-3s can directly help with sleep because they can help block certain cytokines that can actually disturb sleep. You know, so it can actually help you sleep. But omega-3s can actually help combat the negative effects of lack of sleep. you know, and we know their nature's best anti-inflammatories. And we talked earlier about how lack of sleep can increase inflammation, right? So the omega-3s can actually combat that inflammation. Kind of reminds me of that study about smoking. When a Greek study looked at smokers and their compliance, arterial compliance, the study showed that people that smoked and took and had higher levels of omega-3s had better compliance of their vessels than smokers that didn't take omega-3s. In other words, it helps combat some of the negative effects of smoking. Not saying that taking omega-3s is then it's okay to smoke, just like I'm saying taking omega-3s, it's not okay to lose sleep. But some of the damage from losing sleep can actually be combated by those omega-3s. We mentioned before how omega-3s can help support healthy blood pressure and circulation, and can help decrease restricting, help restrict that atherosclerotic plaque that can occur, those hardening of our vessels. All of those things can be accelerated from lack of sleep, so taking the omega-3s might combat those things. Omega-3s are also important in our exercise ability. They can increase oxygen carrying capacity. It helps with the DOMS effect. So if we can become more effective at exercising, remember I mentioned that is our some of our daytime habits. One of our important daytime habits is exercise, right? Mm-hmm. So if we're able to exercise better, then we will most likely sleep better. There are plenty of studies that show people that exercise on a regular basis for at least a half hour a day, moderate to vigorous exercise, actually sleep more efficiently and better than people that don't exercise. Mm. So that's just yet another reason why they are interconnected when it comes to, the four things that we talk about.
1: So omega-3s, the rescue PM, either the liquid or the capsule. And then you mentioned stress blocker and also magnesium. My daughter just takes the magnesium to go to sleep. That's what she just swears by it. Now, I take the magnesium on twice a day, and I love it, but it doesn't really necessarily have that sleep effect on me. At least I don't think it does. Maybe that's why I'm tired partway through the morning, because I take my rescue magnesium, one of the things I take while I'm doing the show. But bottom line is, she takes rescue magnesium to go to sleep, loves it. And it's three forms of magnesium in there too, right?
0: Yes, and it's actually, they renamed it Magnesium Complete. And there are three magnesium salts. So just like we talked about earlier, the magnesium orotate transports the orotate. The way that elements get into our, we get absorbed is they bind to a salt. So it becomes a salt. Magnesium oxide, magnesium citrate, and magnesium glycinate. The magnesium oxide, very gentle on our stomachs. The magnesium citrate is readily digested and absorbed, and the magnesium glycinate is very gentle in our bowels and also easily absorbed. So, you know, the blend of these different magnesium salts can really help optimize both the amount of elemental magnesium available and what's absorbed by the body. Magnesium does a lot of things for us. It's involved in over 300 enzymatic reactions in our bodies. It is very important. It can help stabilize our glucose levels, right? And it's very beneficial for normal heart rhythm. But it also aids in sore muscles. And in my occupation, it's extremely important for our bone health. It helps. It's one of those elements that is important in the hardness of our bones. Magnesium has also been shown to help with our immune health. It boosts our immune health. But there are plenty of studies that show magnesium helps to support a healthy blood pressure. So the magnesium is actually a natural calcium antagonist. So without getting too far into the weeds, we need calcium for our muscles to contract, right? So the magnesium just think of it as a blocker, not a big blocker because that would be bad, but it can block some of those calcium channel, those calcium receptors, and therefore relaxes our muscles. And that's also how it helps with vasodilation. So by those muscles in our vessels that relax because of the magnesium, it can actually help lower our blood pressure, and through vasodilation. And the magnesium also supports nitric oxide. And supporting nitric oxide, also helps with our blood, helps lower our blood pressure. So by doing all of these things, you end up relaxing more, and that's why magnesium helps some people when it comes to sleep. Because a lot of people have issues with sleeping because of cramping, and the magnesium can actually help with those cramps when people go to sleep or are trying to sleep. So it can, again, just like the omega-3s, the magnesium complete can help both directly and indirectly when it comes to sleep.
1: 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And this offer ends Friday at midnight and offers cannot be combined. So some products that can help you. We're talking about sleep being vital to our body's basic functions. I mean, the doctors went over that. Then he went over good sleep hygiene, which is important. We want to talk to the final. So 1250, the Rescue PM and the dissolvables or the spray, and then the magnesium MG Complete. The last thing on the list here, unless there's, you might think of other products that might.
0: Yeah, I got them.
1: But stress blocker is the one.
0: So we talked about this last hour. We also mentioned it this hour with the stress blocker. You know, not being one of the top three that I would recommend for sleep, but definitely in there if you're really having trouble, because stress prevents us from sleep. There's no doubt about it. Stress causes us to. A lot of people that are stressed tend not to exercise. They're too stressed, which is kind of funny because exercise is actually a treatment for stress. Mm-hmm. People that stress tend to eat the wrong foods, and we mentioned earlier about, you know, what we can do about sleep hygiene is really watching what we eat, watching our diet. Hard to watch your diet when you're stressed. Oh, and then guess what? When we don't sleep, it's kind of a vicious cycle because we get a voracious appetite when we don't sleep because of hormone imbalance. So, you know, stress is definitely interlocked with all the other stuff when it comes to our inability to sleep. So the stress blocker really contains adaptogenic herbs. It can help support your body during stress, promotes relaxation and focus, helps with adrenal fatigue. And it contains that ashwagandha that's 8 times more powerful than other ashwagandha products out there. And there's a couple patents in it, too. So, you know, I think it's a great thing if you are having stress or feel that you're having issues with stress, a great thing when it comes to sleep. So a couple products that I think can really help people with sleep. We've recently talked about them. in the past, but you know, both the male and the female products, right?
6: Oh, the Femavita.
0: Femavita, because and the cool Vita. women that are going through menopause have hot flashes and issues with sleep. So, you know, focusing on our health from a woman's standpoint, you know, that can definitely help with sleep. Males have a different problem. Low testosterone can cause issues with sleep, but a bigger issue with men is our prostates as we age, right? Mm-hmm. So either the PrimeRx or the Super Prostate are very effective when it comes to those issues, because as we age, we all have increased prostate issues. And the men out there that have this problem know what I'm talking about. When you go to sleep, you end up having to wake up 6-7 times during the night to go to the bathroom. You have the dribble, and you go back to bed. And then you have this horrible feeling of having to go to the bathroom, and you dribble. And it's kind of this battle all night long. Well, those times when you're waking up, you know, it can be just as bad as sleep apnea. You're going to sleep, you're waking up. You're going to sleep, you're waking up. How do you expect to get through that 90-minute to 110-minute cycle that we need to get through if you're waking up two times through that cycle? Now imagine that multiplying through other cycles. So the Rescue Super Prostate actually can help with that enlarged prostate, as can the Rescue PrimeRx. The Rescue PrimeRx combines the ability for your body to create more testosterone and helps with your prostate, whereas the Super Prostate is just focused on the prostate. So I really think considering those products, if you're having trouble sleeping and you're a woman of menopausal age or perimenopausal age, and also if you're a male with hypertrophy of the prostate, benign prostatic hyperplasia, or BPH, the term we use. So there are other good things to consider when it comes to sleep. Again, I think anything that helps with exercise, right? The Rescue Orosine, great product we talked about last hour. Very important when it comes to exercise tolerance. I mentioned earlier, increasing our ability to exercise helps when it comes to sleep. The Rescue Renew You, important in exercise. It's very important for us to stay hydrated through the day, right? Remember I listed all those things that are important with sleep hygiene. You know, well, hydrating during the day is extremely important. Now, especially if you're having problems with urination, you don't want to necessarily drink 10 glasses of water before you go to sleep, right? But you can really help with your sleep through proper hydration during the day. And that's where the Rescue Renew You comes into play. Again, helps with exercise, has the inosine in it, the same as the orosine, but it also has vitamins and minerals that are extremely important when it comes to our nutrition. And it has some amino acids, which again are the building blocks of protein. Right, it has a mental focus blend, all very important. You know, we can go down the whole gamut, Bobby, because, you know, what else? People that have arthritis have pain, and that pain can prevent people from sleeping, right? So taking something like the glycomarine, taking something like the curcumin ultra can also help with sleep, because the curcumin ultra is a great pain reliever, right? But it also is an anti-inflammatory, and there are studies that show that curcumin is actually integral in preventing Alzheimer's dementia and other forms of dementia, right? So if we're decreasing that inflammation, right, and we are so by decreasing that inflammation, we're helping ourselves sleep, because chronic inflammation can prevent us from sleeping, right? So anything that helps with inflammation can in turn help us when it comes to sleep. So you know, again, I could go on and on about different products that, you know, do one thing, but actually can indirectly help or directly help when it comes to sleep. And a lot of that is through the things I mentioned, you know, during the day. you know, getting that sun exposure. But that sun exposure, what's it do? It increases our vitamin D3 levels, right? Yeah. Taking vitamin D can also benefit sleep. So, you know, there are so many products that we can think about and talk about. Anything that helps with our immune system will help us sleep, right? So the vitamin C gummies that you were giving away for the callers, right. Very important. The elderberry.
6: That's in the immune gummies.
0: The immune gummies.
6: Yeah, those.
0: That can help with sleep. So, you know, there are many options when it comes to helping with sleep, Bobby. But, you know, that sleep pack with the omega-3s, any of the powers of choice, the Rescue PM, and also the magnesium and the stress blocker, they're great as the base. But then adding these other things for different things that might be also preventing you from sleep is a great idea.
6: I thought about your wife. She says she wears that mask when she sleeps. Uh-huh. That way, if she wakes up and looks at you, she's not scared.
0: She doesn't have a nightmare.
6: That could be she's thinking of having a horrible dream.
0: And hopefully she's in REM sleep and she's paralyzed, so she can't strangle me.
6: She can't run from you.
0: Yeah, exactly.
6: Anyway, so you wear that sleep mask. Good hygiene there. All right, so great dog.
0: And I wear a football helmet when I sleep, just in case.
6: Yes. All right, so Dr. Eric Lebby, LVHN.org/ortho to find out more about Dr. Eric Lebby, LVHN.org/ortho. Have a great week, Doc.
0: Hey, have a blessed week, everybody.
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20: I'm Carmen Roberts, Fox News. President Trump says he changed the proposed deal with Iran after meeting with advisors Friday and sent it back to negotiators. Fox's Alex Hogan has more from the White House.
21: It's been 2 days since the president held that two-hour meeting in the Situation Room determining how to move forward. Republicans say the administration has time on its side, and Democrats argue the continued conflict is only emboldening the regime. Amid reports of this new framework sent to Tehran, Iran's top negotiator today says that no agreement will be reached until Iran's rights are secured and that they won't believe promises, only action. The Commerce Department releasing new data this week showing that the U.S. inflation increased at its fastest pace in 3 years in April, a change driven by higher energy prices due to the war in Iran.
5: And Iran's foreign minister told state media today that talks and message exchanges with the U.S. are ongoing. U.S. crude closed at more than $87 a barrel Friday. That's $25 higher than when the war started. And gas prices are still $1.36 a gallon more. AAA says the average today is $4.34 a gallon. In the other major war, Ukrainian President Zelensky says he's still waiting on a response to a letter he sent to Congress and President Trump about the weapons his country needs.
19: President Zelensky's letter is seeking help in bolstering air defenses, particularly anti-ballistic missiles, of which he said Ukraine counts almost exclusively on America to provide. On CBS Face the Nation, Zelensky said delivery of weapons isn't keeping up with threats Ukraine faces.
22: This is very important. We need to increase the production.
19: In his letter, he also urged the United States to remain engaged. Gernal Scott, Fox News.
5: And the BBC reports at least 55 people died today after a massive explosion ripped through a village in rebel-controlled area of Burma, also known as Myanmar. America's listening to Fox News.
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5: Chaos broke out again last night as anti-ICE protests stretched past a week outside an ICE facility in Newark, New Jersey. This even though state police took over security from ICE agents who stepped back. Fox's Steve Harrigan has more from Newark.
25: The governor's plan was to switch out ICE officers with state and city police to try and calm things down a little bit, also to establish a safe area for peaceful protesters, which it pretty much was during the day. But at night, just after sunset around 9 o'clock, some well-organized protesters charged forward, actually using the barricades initially to charge the police. Police responded instantly with pretty much point-blank shots of tear gas fired into the crowd. And then from there, it really spiraled. Towards the end of the night, they began lighting fires on the street. For the most part, not much property damage.
5: And the governor, Mikey Sherrill, claims that out-of-state groups are inflaming tensions and urged protesters to bring down the temperatures. 11 people are confirmed dead in the chemical tank rupture in Washington state as crews recovered the 9 missing bodies. Manhunt for an alleged cop killer continues. Fox's Madeline Rivera reports.
26: The U.S. Marshal's office is now offering a $10,000 reward for information leading to 55-year-old Michael Puckett. Multiple federal and local agencies, including the FBI and the ATF, are joining in on this manhunt. The Carroll County Sheriff's Office says authorities responded to a call for a welfare check Friday night in Cana, Virginia. They say Puckett then started shooting at two deputies.
5: And 31-year-old Deputy Logan Utt died, the other deputy listed in stable condition. And Maine Democratic Senate candidate Graham Platner's campaign is confirming sexually explicit texts that he sent to women while married. His wife says a couple went through counseling and worked through it. Platner leads Senator Susan Collins in a recent poll. I'm Carmen Roberts. This is Fox News.
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1: I turned 65 this year. I knew it was time to figure out Medicare, and I had questions, like when to enroll and how to enroll. So I went straight to the official source, Medicare.gov, to get the facts about Medicare. I found answers to all my questions, and I'm ready to get started. And so can you. Just go to Medicare.gov to get the real facts about Medicare.
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